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13: Hello, America. 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Our number, 877-381-3811, 877-381-3811. Well, when the good guys win one, I want to tell you about it, because if I don't, who will? Major victory for peace. You're familiar with America First Legal, and it was founded by Stephen Miller. And the lead man there now is Gene Hamilton. He's become a good friend of the family. The general counsel there happens to be my wife, Julie. Julie Strauss Levin. But why am I telling you about this? Because this just happened. America First Legal and the U.S. Department of State settled Jackson et al. Versus Trump et al., a case where AFL represented U.S. Congressman Ronnie Jackson of Texas and co-plaintiffs Stuart and Robbie, now deceased, his wife, Force. It's the Taylor Force Act, named after their son. The parents of murdered American soldier Taylor Force and Sari Singer, a survivor of one of the largest terrorist bus bombings in the history of Israel. Taylor Force was an American veteran, an American citizen. AFL filed this lawsuit against the Biden administration on behalf of the plaintiffs in 2022 after the Biden administration administration brazenly ignored the law, the Taylor Force Act, TFA. The law cuts off certain U.S. funds that benefits the Palestinian Authority until the PA ends its pay-to-slave program. You see, the PA, through the program, awards money to terrorists and their families for committing acts of terror against Americans and Israelis in Israel. These awards, funded through the PA's martyr fund, you believe that? Their martyr fund, increase in proportion to the severity of the terrorist act, with monthly stipends going to the terrorist or their family. And a lot of this is your money. In passing the TFA, Congress specifically included in its findings that the PA's act of paying salaries to terrorists, as well as to the families of the deceased terrorists, quote, is an incentive to commit acts of terror. Didn't seem to bother the Biden regime, though. President Trump signed the Taylor Force Act into law in 2018. You know, Trump has done so many fantastic things, really. I couldn't even make a list of them right here off the top of my head. It's just enormous what he has done. And I'll tell you again, when his presidency's over, we're really going to miss this man. We are really going to miss this man. We're going to be saying, you remember when Trump this and you remember when Trump that. It's just true. President Trump signed the Taylor Force Act into law in 2018 and immediately cut off funds under the TFA. The Biden administration resumed payments to the PA, more than $1 billion of your taxpayer funds to the Palestinian Authority, prompting America First Legal to file its lawsuit. Now, the settlement agreement, which just took place, ensures that the State Department will comply with the Taylor Force Act and binds the government for the next 10 years. It clarifies the factors the Secretary of State may consider to determine whether specific and direct benefits the Palestinian Authority, if something directly benefits them. This settlement is a major step toward enforcing the Taylor Force Act and preventing your tax funds from financing terrorism, aligning with President Trump's commitment to promoting peace at home and abroad. AFL is grateful to Secretary of State Rubio's leadership, they say, in executing President Trump's priorities and ensuring the State Department upholds federal law. Can you imagine? AFL had to sue the Biden administration to stop $1 billion in your money from going to the Palestinian Authority, this Abbas, you know, the moderate one, a terrorist, when they are subsidizing the family of terrorists who have died while committing their heinous acts, or paying pensions on behalf of or to the terrorist family, if he lives or she lives. And the worse the terror act, the more people killed, the more mayhem created, the bigger the pension they get. And so this law is passed, named after Taylor Force. Taylor Force was a young man in his 20s. He served in our military. He's on a trip to Israel, Jerusalem to be specific. Family were people of faith, Christians. And the terrorist act occurred and it killed him. He died. Stuart Force has been a force for truth, a tremendous man of integrity. His wife, Robbie, suffered terribly as a result of the death of her son. And she died not long ago, absolutely heartbroken. Absolutely heartbroken from what happened to her son. Nor did she get to see the victory here in the AFL lawsuit against the Biden administration. Now, it continued through the Trump administration, but obviously the Trump administration was receptive to addressing and enforcing the law, which is exactly what happened. Exactly what happened. Terrible. So we salute AFL and Jean and the gang and my wife, too, if I may. Point of personal privilege. She works very, very hard, and they all work very, very hard over there, unsung in what they do. And I might add, over at Landmark Legal Foundation, my alma mater, same thing. They work very, very hard, also unsung. You don't know the names of the lawyers that work over there, but they're damn good. Same with the lawyers over at AFL. These conservative legal groups are fantastic, ladies and gentlemen. Nobody gets rich working for them. Most people don't get famous working for them. But that said, they're in the trenches and they're fighting, and that's a good thing. So AFL, we salute you on your Teller Force victory. The settlement came through. It's a big deal. It took a lot of work and a lot of time and a lot of resources. And these cases take years and they cost a lot of money. And that's just the truth. All right. Let's see here. President Trump at the Coast Guard Academy graduation today. Let's hear a little bit of this. Cut three. Go.
6: The class of 2026 is graduating at an incredible, exciting time for our nation and the Coast Guard in particular. As you enter the office corps of the greatest military in the history of the world, our national strength is back. Our morale is back. We are a confident country again. We have confidence is back. And above all, America is back, bigger and better and stronger than ever before. We have a strong, great, respected country again. We went off course. We went very sadly off course. For years, Washington, D.C. was run by foolish politicians who thought they could defy the laws of world history, violating every common sense principle for preserving national power and national security, and they surrendered our industrial capacity to other countries, crippled our energy production, threw open our borders. We had borders with
13: Now stop a second. Think about what he's saying. How the Democrats were sabotaging our country. Purposefully, in my view. How they were sabotaging our country. And they're telling us they're going to do it again. Except they're going to shred our Constitution on the way to sabotaging our country. It's a big deal. Go ahead.
6: People came in totally unchecked and unvetted. You know how many people over 4 years in the last term? 25 million people. They came in as murderers. They were coming in from other countries. They came in from prisons. They were drug dealers. They came in from mental institutions and insane asylums. They allowed them to just flow into our country. We're getting them out. We've got a lot of them out.
13: Mm-hmm. Cut four, go.
6: America was not founded by weak and timid men or women who cowered in the face of evil or sat by as danger loomed. As President Theodore Roosevelt said, freedom is not a gift that lasts long in the hands of cowards and weak people. Today, our country faces the threats that are very strong, but we have a much stronger country today than we had 2 years ago. Today, the threats that look really bad 2 years ago, 3 years ago, we had a country that was rudderless, just like that ship that had its rudder shot off. We have a country now with very strong, powerful rudders. But every one of you has your soul, the strength and courage to face whatever comes before you. You're going to do unbelievably well. I just have no idea. I look at audiences all the time, but I'm looking at this audience. It's just an incredible group of people. A beautiful, beautiful, brilliant group of people.
13: Also, before he arrived there, he was at Joint Base Andrews this morning in front of a helicopter. Cut six, go.
7: What have you said to Prime Minister Netanyahu about Iran and how long to hold off on strikes?
14: He's fine. He'll do whatever I want him to do. He's a very, very good man. He'll do whatever I want him to do, and he's a great guy. To me, he's a great guy. Don't forget, he was a wartime prime minister, and he's not treated right in Israel, in my opinion. I'm right now at 99% in Israel. I could run for prime minister, so maybe after I do this, I'll go to Israel, run for prime minister. I had a poll this morning. I'm 99%, so that's good. But no, he's a wartime prime minister, and I just don't think they treat him well. I think they have a president over there that treats him very poorly.
7: You're on the same page with him on Iran?
14: Yeah.
13: Very good. We'll be right back.
12: Mark Levin.
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3: With SRN News, I'm Keith Peters in Washington. A federal judge has refused to postpone a trial next month for civil claims stemming from the 2024 collapse of Baltimore's Francis Scott Key Bridge. U.S. District Judge James Bredar ruled Wednesday that the trial will start on June 1st as scheduled, despite the objections of companies involved in the deadly disaster. Former Cuban President Raul Castro has been charged in a U.S. indictment with murder and other crimes for his alleged role in the downing of two civilian aircraft operated by Miami-based exiles in 1996 off the coast of the Caribbean island. Acting U.S. Attorney General Todd Blanche announced the indictment in Miami on Wednesday. On Wall Street, the Dow up by 645 points. More details at srnnews.com.
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0: When we talk about Israel, the Holy Land, we're not just talking about a place. We're talking about a people connected to a promise. A promise made by God. One he's never broken. One that continues even today. Because God's character doesn't change. What he begins, he sustains. What he promises, he fulfills. And that matters today. And right now in the Holy Land, families run to shelters as sirens sound. It isn't just a crisis, it's a call to respond. And for Christians and Jews standing shoulder to shoulder, caring for one another, it's not about politics. It's rooted in trust in God who keeps his word. So we don't stay distant. We step in with prayer and practical help. 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Please check it out. Please take a look. You've heard me talk about them before. You've heard of this great group, and it is great. 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That's L-E-V-I-N for thefellowship.org. levinforthefellowship.org. Just check it out so you can learn more about it. All right, here we go. Eric, Detroit, Michigan, the great WJR. Go right ahead, please.
1: Hello, Mark.
2: Yes, sir.
1: I'm 22 years old, and the Iran war, I'm not really sure what's going on. Like, us in Israel, we should take them out. Like, I'm nervous about our future here.
0: I don't disagree with you. I'm with you. Yeah. And I think, I'm hoping we're not going to wait too much longer. You can't contain an ideological revolution. People say, how do you defeat it? Well, we've defeated them before. You got to defeat it by defeating it. And you defeat the regime. You can't just defeat it with our Air Force and our Navy. You can't just defeat it with the Israeli Air Force and Navy. You can't just defeat it with our intelligence agencies. The people want to destroy it. They want to defeat it. And so we need to have all that plus help them. Help them. They're not asking for us to go, you know, send ground troops in. I'm not talking about that. Arm them. Arm them. The French helped arm us during the Revolutionary War. I mean, we helped arm the freedom fighters in Afghanistan to great success. They pushed out the Soviets. What happened afterwards, long after Reagan left, is a whole other story, but unrelated. Angola, Nicaragua, and on and on and on. So I'm with you, Eric. I'm with you 100%. Thanks for your call. Good call. Let's go to Steve, Gardner, Massachusetts, the great WGAW, where there's not a single Republican congressman in the entire Commonwealth of Massachusetts. How are you, Steve?
3: I'm doing well, Mark. Thank you for taking my call. I've been on Levinite since your WABC Sunday show.
0: Wow.
3: I'm originally from Rockland County in New City. So I've been listening to you. I love you. Keep up the good work. But just to let you know, here in Massachusetts, they're out of 54 municipalities, are out of 351 of the municipalities, 51 are going for overrides for taxes on property taxes because of health care costs, transportation, that type of thing.
0: Mm-hmm.
3: Recently, Brookline, Massachusetts, right out of Boston, approved a $26 million override on their local taxes because they can't pay for schools and DPW.
0: So where's all the money going? I mean, some states do it better than other states.
3: A lot of municipalities are wasting the money, paying off not-for-profit groups, et cetera, to get basically political donations.
0: You're right. And let me tell you something, Steve. I was a young man on our school board in Cheltenham Township, Pennsylvania, right outside of Philadelphia. I was there with my buddy who was the president of the board. I don't know how we got him on there, Bob Selick. He was 27. I was 20. So he was an old man compared to me. Anyway, we would go through that budget. We would find things over. And it's just horrific misspending and unnecessary things. And some of the courses were utterly ridiculous. So this is all built into the system. And when they say things like, you know, cost of living, we need to increase, they never want to actually dig into the budget. And so When I think of Massachusetts, I think of a beautiful shoreline. I think of a great history in our founding. And I think about a bunch of libs, a one-party state, which is basically kissing the hand of the teachers' unions and vice versa. I think of corruption. I think of all that kind of stuff. Does that make sense?
3: Yes, it does. And here in northern Massachusetts, right near the New Hampshire border, there are more independents and Republicans than there are Democrats, but they redistrict out the whole area, not only on the congressional level, but also state rep and state senate districts, too. It's crazy.
0: And we have to hear these lectures from the Democrats about this Hakeem Jeffries, who something's wrong with that guy. He's dangerous. He's a real thug. He really is. The way he talks, his tyrannical mindset, big trouble. Great call, Stephen. Thanks for listening to me. Almost a quarter of a century. You're a good guy. And the gentleman who called before is 22 years old. We started before he was born. We salute our armed forces, police officers, firefighters, emergency personnel, ICE, our truckers.
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0: News this hour from Town Hall. I'm Keith Peters in Washington. A House Republican introduces an amendment that judges and members of Congress can only be natural-born U.S. citizens. Correspondent Bernie Bennett has more.
10: South Carolina Congresswoman Nancy Mace proposes a constitutional amendment prohibiting naturalized citizens from serving in Congress, becoming federal judges, or holding Senate-confirmed positions. In a Wednesday statement shared on X, Mace said she introduced a long-overdue joint resolution for the constitutional amendment, noting, quote, "This is the very same standard the president and vice president are required to meet." Mace, who's running for governor in South Carolina, suggests that U.S. officials born in other countries could have split loyalties. Bernie Bennett in Washington.
0: Federal prosecutors in Florida Wednesday unsealed an indictment charging former Cuban leader Raul Castro and five others in connection with the Cuban military's fatal downing of two planes 30 years ago. President Trump says the U.S. wants to help Cuba, and indicting Raul Castro is a big step.
11: We have Cuba on our mind. Very important. A lot of problem for a lot of years, and this was a big, I think it was a very big moment for people that, not only Cuban Americans, but people that came from Cuba, that want to go back to Cuba, people that want to see their family in Cuba. I think this is a very big day, very important day.
12: A federal judge has refused to postpone a trial next month for civil claims stemming from the 2024 collapse of Baltimore's Francis Scott Key Bridge. U.S. District Judge James Bredar ruled Wednesday that the trial will start on June 1st as scheduled, despite the objections of companies involved in the deadly disaster. On Wall Street, the Dow up by 645 points, the NASDAQ rose 399, the S&P advanced 79. More on these stories at townhall.com.
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0: Don't feel guilty. Don't feel guilty. Never feel guilty about success, right? But I think it's great. And at the top of your class with the highest score in both military and academic achievements is distinguished graduate Matthew Langilata. Where is he? Where is he? Come here. Get up here. Come on. Come on. Get up. Get up. I want to see this guy. I hate good-looking men. Okay, good. Matthew, that's great. Thank you very much. It's a great honor. We also have the only cadet who earned a perfect score on every single fitness test. Now we're talking fitness. Do you know who this is already? Wow, this guy must be something. I mean, I think we'll have to invite him up. I want to check it out. For the last four straight years, which they think may be an all-time record, congratulations to Thomas Rhodes. Thomas, get up here, please. I want to see. I want to check him out. Whoa. Oh, he's... We're not going to fight with him. I'm not fighting him. I'm not... This is not UFC. Please understand that, Thomas. Look at this guy. Look at the muscles on this guy.
1: We're listening to POTUS speak at the National Coast Guard commencement address. It's pretty entertaining. We'll regroup right when he's finished.
0: That's great. Thomas, that's fantastic. Another member of this class is making history as well today. Mike Kedish becomes the first Coast Guard Academy graduate to ever go straight from the Corps of Cadets into the Coast Guard Special Forces. So what was that all about? Come on up here. Come on. Let's go. Come on up here, Mike. I want to see what these guys... I like to see, like, what these guys are like. Because, you know, it's competition for me, too. I have to compete with you now. I'm not liking that. How are you? Fantastic. Wow, that's a big achievement. These are special people. Thank you very much, Michael. For the past 4 years, you've been led by your brilliant class president, Savannah Riera. Where is she? Hey, Savannah. Where are you, Savannah? Where are you, Savannah? Where is Savannah?
2: To your left, sir.
0: Savannah, come on up here. I have to. If I didn't invite her up, they'd accuse me of discrimination. That would not be... I'd be... Ladies and gentlemen, the president got sued today. Savannah, come on up. I have to get her up here, and she looks so fantastic. This is ridiculous. Nothing like having a little fun. Do you agree? This is your big day. We got to get Savannah up here. Thank you, Savannah. Wow. This class has also been blessed with many tremendous athletes, including the Academy's all-time leader in receptions, yards, and touchdowns, wide receiver, Brooke Desta. Where's Brooke? Wow. That's a pretty good record, Brooke. I'll let you come up if you want. You want to come up? Come on up here, Brooke. Come on. You can see they want you up here, Brooke. So do we have a little NFL future here, maybe? I don't know. Usually that can happen when you're leading by that much. That's a lot of achievement. Thank you.
1: Shaking hands with him. And POTUS is at the Coast Guard commencement. We're carrying this live When he finishes, we're going to regroup because we've got a lot of stuff to go over.
0: That really have a great ability at sport, and in some cases will be drafted by the NFL or have a chance of getting into the NFL or baseball or basketball or whatever it might be. The problem is they had to serve, as you know, they had to serve 5 years, and that's not exactly conducive to being drafted very high if you had to go away. So I made a decision in my first term, and we adhere to it very strongly, that when somebody has the ability going to Coast Guard or West Point, Annapolis, Air Force, any of them, if you have a student with extreme ability that gets drafted and can play in professional football, we allow you to go immediately, and you serve your time in the Coast Guard or whatever after your professional career is over. And it has made such a difference. It's also made a big difference in recruiting. That's why your teams are better today than they used to be. So I make these little contributions. I don't know if people know I made those contributions, but so, Brooke, I want 25% of everything you earn. Thank you, Brooke. I appreciate it. So it's a little bit of a help, but it actually, what we didn't expect, it made your recruiting much better because you're able to now recruit the top people that really have a chance of getting into professional sports. And you know, one of the reasons you have such good teams. We also have your all-time leader in points in the assist for women lacrosse, Abby McAllister. Abby, where are you, Abby? Stand up, Abby. Oh, are you that good, Abby? Do you want to come up, Abby? Come on, Abby. Come on up, Abby. See, we throw them a little off on timing when I do this, but what the hell? We have time, right? This is your day. And when somebody achieves with these people, we should give them a little extra recognition, right? That's a tough sport, Abby. I don't know. I'm not going to mess with you. That's great.
1: So POTUS is at the Coast Guard graduation, and he's going through some of the names, handing out some of the diplomas. We're listening to some of that because he has been, at least in the beginning, he kind of got into a little bit of Iran. So we are going to recap everything with the elections and all of that stuff. But I also like hearing just his joy at greeting these graduates. We'll listen to a little bit more.
0: Kappa Granny, Evan Granahan, and the leader of the Esports Club, Aiden Roskowski. They've done a great job. That's good. That's also called leadership. While everyone has worked and studied hard, some may have spent a little bit too much time at a place called Mr. G's. I don't know what Mr. G's is. I don't know what it is, but I don't like the sound of this. I'm not. Where am I going with this one? But we want you all to have a clean slate as you begin your careers. So, therefore, Mr. Superintendent, I hereby absolve all cadets who are on restriction for minor conduct infractions and even somewhat major infractions, effective immediately. Okay? You guys got away with murder. I was just in a good mood. I was in a very good mood to do that. Every branch of our armed forces protects American lives, but the Coast Guard is the only service explicitly dedicated to saving them. You're saving lives. You never leave an American behind, and you never would. In the past year, our Coast Guard heroes have saved over 5,200 lives at least and helped carry out and carry over 19,000 people to safety. Amazing. One of the special cadets in this class has already saved his first life during his first class summer, providing life-saving care to the person in distress off the coast of Alaska. Job well done. That's Mason White. Mason, thank you. Stand up, please. Thank you. Thank you, Mason. Great job. That was early on, right? And that was great job. Thank you very much. When you leave here today, every cadet on the field will be stepping into a critical role in the defense of our country to protect our maritime infrastructure. 12 of you will be going to Coast Guard Cyber Command. That's a big deal. 20 are heading to Coast Guard Flight School. 23 will join prevention and response, and a whopping 181 cadets will become afloat officers in a fleet, because as you like to say, underway is the only way, and that's a pretty cool statement. And you know, I don't know if you know this, but I was telling your leaders before that we have 11, you know, we're way down on icebreakers. And we've ordered 11. We're working with Finland. They make icebreakers. They make the best icebreakers. We're going to learn everything we can learn. We're going to shortly make them ourselves. But we're making right now, currently under construction, we have 11 beautiful. And I said, come on, when's the first one coming? They said, in 28. I said, I'm going to be here in 28. Maybe I'll be here in 32, too. I don't know. Maybe I will. But I'm going to be here in 28, and I'll tell you.
1: So this is POTUS speaking at the Coast Guard graduation. I just like hearing how joyful he is in honoring each of these grads. I heard him mention the eSports Club. That kind of stuck out to me. Welcome to the radio program. Dana Lash with you. We're at the top of this first hour. We have a lot to unpack. We got headlines coming up, but we have to go through everything that happened last night with the elections, with the runoffs, the effect on the potential effect on midterms. We're going to get into all of that. And also, I think it's a pretty good time to say that Podcastistan is great at manufacturing influence, but reality gets a vote. And that's what we saw last night. And we're going to recap all of it. And coming up, I'm going to dive in to the idiocy around advocacy groups like APAC. So do you want to know what super PACs do? Do you want to know how they, or PACs, do you want to know how they work? Do you want to know why it's not a foreign group? I mean, I'm just tired of seeing some of the Podcastistan slop being shared, and I am allergic to BS. So I did the homework for the lazy Podcastistan cable rejects, whose million-member staff can't get off their lazy asses and do any of this stuff for themselves. They're used to having Fox News paychecks and giant staffs and Fox News, you know, C-suite people wiping their backsides. So I actually went and I looked it all up and did the dirty work that their entire teams of staff are too lazy and overpaid to do. So we're going to dive into that as well. We got a lot to hit today as we move and get started. 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

0: And now, all of the news you would probably miss. It's time for Dana's Quick Five.
1: All right, so first up, Barney Frank has passed away at age 86. You guys remember him, Fannie Mae, Freddie Mac, Too Big to Fail, all of that. He had been in hospice care, apparently, in his home in Maine, and it was congestive heart failure, age 86. So he represented Boston for quite a long time. I don't really have anything else nice to say. The IRS is going to drop audits of Trump and his family as part of the DOJ deal. Officials vowing not to pursue any matters, including those involving POTUS's tax returns, because they've been trying to weaponize everything. The DOJ granted the president and his businesses immunity from, I wouldn't say ongoing inquiries, I would say lawfare, as we've talked about quite frequently on the program. They said, oh, it's a lucrative arrangement that could shield him from financial liability. No, it's actually stopping from the witch hunt that we saw in 2016, 2018, 2019, 2020. Goes on quite a lot. I mean, quite a lot. Elon Musk unleashes apparently the biggest mega rocket in a what's being described as a giant space gamble. The ultra-powerful Starship 3 mega rocket, which sounds like a fake thing. High-stakes test vital to NASA's 2028 moon landing mission. So it's getting up to launch this massively overhauled Starship craft. So that'll be fun to watch. I always like watching those. Also, a New York magazine writer has been accused of plagiarism for the second time in a week. So Ross Barkin has been, I mean, he wasn't just accused of plagiarizing. Apparently, it's described, I'm reading the article here, heavily plagiarizing. He apparently heavily plagiarized a whole entire Washington Post editorial from Ben Shapiro. I don't know why you think that you could just rip somebody off like that and run it, but okay. They said that NPR ran the guy's work through an AI model to see if he had lifted it from other writers. And he said that he started looking at his pilfering after Barkin was caught on May 9th of plagiarizing Shapiro. And then apparently Barkin then plagiarized a New York magazine story that ran 5 days later. So the guy apparently doesn't have an original thought. Isn't that what a lot of these people are going to AI for in the first place? Yeah. We have a lot more on the way, including, looking at my list, the elections last night, PACs and more. Stick with us. So I used to think that a mattress was just furniture, right? But the first night that I slept on my new ghost bed mattress, I thought, all right, this is what a mattress is supposed to feel like. This is what it's all about. It was instantly comfortable. There's no break-in period. No, I'll get used to it. None of that. You can literally feel the difference right away. The materials, the support. I mean, it just hits different. Honestly, it's so much better than my sinfully expensive mattress that I had previously. Ghost bed doesn't just make mattresses like furniture. They make them like, you know, performance sleep systems.

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3: With SRN News, I'm Keith Peters in Washington. The U.S. military says it boarded an Iranian-flagged commercial oil tanker in the Gulf of Oman that was suspected of trying to violate the American blockade. U.S. Central Command said Wednesday on social media that the MT Celestial Sea was searched and redirected after being suspected of trying to head to an Iranian port. Former Cuban President Raul Castro has been charged in a U.S. indictment with murder and other crimes for his alleged role in the downing of two civilian aircraft operated by Miami-based exiles in 1996 off the coast of the Caribbean island. Acting U.S. Attorney General Todd Blanche announced the indictment in Miami on Wednesday. On Wall Street, the Dow by 645 points, the NASDAQ rose 399. This is SRN News.
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1: Welcome back to the program. Dana Lash with you. We're at the bottom of this first hour, and we had big elections last night. Case, you know, you may have been, I don't know, maybe you were under a rock and you didn't know. Maybe you fell down and you got to avoid all of the drama that the rest of us had to endure, the election drama. You know what we're talking about, because everything that happened yesterday, there were some surprises. There was a couple of surprises, in Georgia. We're going to get into some of that. And then, of course, because a lot of people were asking about Texas. Texas is, we're a bit away from that. We're, a week away from that. We're in early voting for Texas right now. So we're not going to have, you know, any, we're not going to have any results in the Senate and the AG race until that happens. And then those are, the Senate race is a runoff and the AG race is a runoff. So then we get to, then we go to midterms, because I think a lot of people were kind of confused. I had people who were saying, why didn't you, in the post that I had at Substack, you know, why didn't you discuss anything with a Texas and include that in the roundup? Well, it's because that hasn't happened yet. So where do I start? First off, let's play three. This is Trump talking about last night. Cut three. Listen. Oh, we can't even hear him. Yeah, you see his mouth moving. He's basically saying we won the Massey thing. He was a bad guy. You know, all of that. And that's what he was, saying. You couldn't hear it though. I really wanted to hear that. I thought we had. So I don't know what that was. All right. So first off, well, that derailed that. Let's, come in with, let's hit nine. This is cut nine. So last night, this was in Kentucky when Massey ended up losing. He came out on the stage this way.
2: I would have come out sooner, but I had to call my opponent and concede, and it took a while to find Ed Gowrein in Tel Aviv.
1: Wow. Okay, that's all I needed. That's so crappy.
3: Wait, his boner phone didn't reach him?
1: Yeah, I mean, I don't know. Yeah, didn't you try your boner phone, Massey? Maybe try the boner phone. For those of you who don't know, count yourself lucky. That's apparently what he called his burner phone. I don't know. I didn't get into all of that when all of that broke, because I don't like weird timing on stuff. You know what I mean? I mean, and I've heard a lot of stuff about, I'll talk about that later. Massey lost because Massey made it difficult for himself to lose. I mean, that's just the bare bones of it. And by the way, the people who are like, oh, well, AIPAC got in there and donated, and then they share this track AIPAC graphic, just know that you are an unwilling

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2: Welcome back. It's a post-election here. We had a very interesting election last night. We've been recapping it. And of course, the one, and Dana Lash with you, obviously. You can go and read some of the stuff that we came out with that I had posted, yes, late last night as well, over at Substack. Lots of good stuff up there. Facebook, YouTube, like and subscribe, the podcast. If you missed anything, you can always go and download it and catch up there. I said in the post last night that we were going to go through some of this stuff with AIPAC because the Kentucky race was more than just about Thomas Massie. This Kentucky race was really a referendum on the influence of woke Reich. And that's a real thing. Woke Reich is a real thing. It is infected podcasts to stand, and they've got their stupid talking points. And one of the lead talking points has to do with this group called AIPAC. Now, I saw this. You know, he had Chunk Uger yesterday going off on Ed Gallerain. Ed Gallerain was in the Navy for 15 years before Chunk Uger was even an American, the Turkish-born Chunk Uger. So you can shut the hell up. Any foreigner who is running their mouths about a retired Navy SEAL, about a veteran, someone who fought for our freedoms here, you can either be silent and be respectful, or you can go back to the third world hellhole from which you originated. So a lot of this had to do with AIPAC. And there were these ads going around, and I saw people share. I see conservatives sharing this stuff, AIPAC Tracker. Do you guys know, again, AIPAC Tracker is a website and a social media account literally founded by a Marxist who doesn't even live in America. They live in Germany. You're promoting foreign Marxism. And their figures aren't even accurate. But nobody decides to search anything. They don't want to Google anything. Heaven forbid. I read it in a meme, so it must be true. That's not how this works. You can't sit here and say America first while behaving like the left. You can't say America first while literally promoting foreign Marxist garbage. Especially going after a retired Navy SEAL. Really? How does that square that circle? AIPAC stands for American Israel Public Affairs Committee. Now, what is it? Well, contrary to everything Thomas Massie said, it isn't, and Tucker Carlson, it's not a foreign group. It's a bunch of Americans who also happen to be Jewish. And they use their group to advocate for a strong alliance. Now, let's stop right there, because I've had a lot of discussions about, well, isn't that just foreign directed? What does foreign directed mean to you? Let's look at this. Foreign directed. What does that mean? Because that phrase is, I don't even know what that phrase means. It's not even a poli-sci term. I don't even know what. It's not a poli-sci term. It's not even technically a legal term. It's sort of like a Lewis Carroll phrase to support a faulty premise. It's kind of how it is. You have state-directed, and then you have citizen-directed, right? So when Qatar, and by the way, Qatar spends tons of money. You want to talk about foreign lobbying. AIPAC doesn't even compare to Qatari lobbying. That's millions and millions and millions, sometimes triple what AIPAC spends. But when Qatar, which has spent almost $300 million in the U.S. since 2017, specifically on lobbying and public relations, China, by the way, spends even more on that. But Qatar donates more to American universities, and I'll come back to that. Why do they do that? Why does Qatar and what purpose do Qatar and China have in doing something like that? See, they use state-directed resources to manipulate foreign nations to serve their interests, right? So that is foreign directed. They're directing a foreign entity their resources so that when Qatar spends money, they want a Qatari state benefit. When China spends money,

0: They want a Chinese state benefit. Well, then how would you describe AIPAC? Well, when AIPAC spends money, and AIPAC, again, is a literal group of Americans who are also Jewish, and it is a domestic group. It's all American money. And so far, no one has been able to articulate exactly what federal election campaign laws that they've broken. Nobody's been able to say that they haven't followed any restrictions or regulations. So when Qatar spends money, the outcome that Qatar wants is a Qatari benefit. Same with China. Same really with anybody. But when American voters pull their money together because they want a strong alliance, that benefits the United States. So one of the first illogical fallacies is assuming, it begs the question, that their advocacy is for a foreign entity. But it's not. They're acting like it's actually a dual loyalty canard, because they're arguing that if even if you're American and you're Jewish, that somehow you must be prioritizing Israel's interest over that of the United States. That is dual loyalty, whether you're saying it or not. And it is absolutely assigning a horrific motive. So that's what the left does, is that anti-Semitic. And that's actually anti-Semitic. When you're assuming that because someone's Jewish, maybe, hell, their family may have been here longer than yours. But because they happen to be Jewish, you're assuming that they have dual loyalty, or that they're prioritizing a different nation over that of the United States. That's the thing. I don't know anybody in AIPAC. I've never done anything with AIPAC. But I don't see them as a foreign organization, because they're not. Words have meanings or they don't. I mean, are we going to go full on trans and start just bibbity boppity booing up the language to suit whatever BS podcastistan slop sphere nonsense comes out? Because words have meanings here. I had an interesting discussion with somebody last night about this, because it is amazing to me. It's not a sleight of hand that groups like AIPAC aren't registered under FARA, because they're not a foreign agent. We either you believe that free Americans have free speech, or you don't. You either believe that free Americans can freely assemble and speak how they want and spend their money how they want, or you don't. There is no gray area. So you either support the First Amendment or you don't. And a lot of people going after domestic entities that are created by American citizens are demonstrating that they have a major problem with the First Amendment. That is not America first. That's Chinese. That's Russian. Sure as hell isn't America first, though. Which is so odd, because we're coming up on the 250th birthday of this republic. And yet we have some people out there that are so quick to betray the actual founding principles of this nation so fast, because some cable news reject encouraged them to do so. No, all of this, and this came up, I wrote this piece about Massey, and I was talking about all the Muslim money he got. Millions. He got tons of Islamic money. And I felt that that was important, because he was rhetorically pounding his opponent. His opponent about getting money from AIPAC. But yet the donations that Massey received from Muslims, especially over, you know, the past several years, have been quite hefty. So you either believe in consistency as a constitutionalist, or you don't, like a leftist. That's where we're going with this. Here's the thing. AIPAC, some people say, well, you know, AIPAC, they spend a lot of money on elections. Yeah, well, you know, Qatar does too. Oh, well, you know, Qatar, you know, they're not really solely focused on elections. You know, they actually donate more to American universities. And I had the, about $300 million since 2017 on lobbying and public relations. And that doesn't even touch the billions that they have donated to universities. I find that interesting. Do you know why I find that interesting? Because universities not only shape academic curricula, but they also shape perspectives, and they shape voting. Have you not been paying attention to a lot of the riots and protests that have been happening on college campuses the past several years? Have you not paid attention to the people that have been coming out of colleges and universities? and how there are no conservatives, not even moderates, according to a new study that has been measuring political ideology that's in campus administration or even in teaching positions in colleges and universities. There are no conservatives. There are no moderates, especially at the administrative level. There are none. I mean, that's not an exaggeration. There are none. So you could actually argue that because the donations to universities shapes academic curricula and perspectives and voting, that actually would be a sleight of hand. AIPAC doesn't do that. AIPAC focuses on, from everything that I've read, the allyship between the United States and Israel. Now, if you don't want to be allied with Israel, fine, you can say it. If you don't like Jews, just grow balls and say it. Stop saying the Epstein class. Stop saying, oh, well, AIPAC. Just say Jews, you absolute low-T cowards. I'm so tired of it. I've never seen biggest bunch of pansies in my life. These people don't have the nads to go out there and say, well, just say Jews. Be honest about it. We all know what you mean. Have the guts to say what you mean like I do and others. It's so stupid. This is what the left does. No, but this is the thing. Massey refused to be subjected to the same scrutiny on donations, presumably because the associations of religion, the religion of his donors was more acceptable to critics than the religion and the association of his opponent's donors. And that was my point, right? So AIPAC is a domestic organization and they spend money. Yeah, they'll donate to candidates. And why shouldn't they? Teachers' unions do. To say that AIPAC is a foreign organization is like saying the teachers' union, which I'm not a fan of, but still, that's a foreign organization, right? It's like saying the same thing. You know, you have groups of Americans here domestically that have formed groups to advocate for a stronger United States support of Taiwan, and they haven't been called foreign agents. You have the Taiwanese American Action Council. You have the Formosan Association for Public Affairs. And they are supporting, they go out and advocate for support of the United States of Taiwan. And it's important, really, when you think about semiconductors, when you think about the importance of Taiwan in the South Sea. That's an incredibly important ally for the United States in that part of the world. So that is a benefit to the United States. But nobody talks about that because Taiwan isn't a Jewish nation. And that's what it all comes down to. Be honest. That's what it all comes down to. But nobody's got the spine anymore. Everybody talks tough behind rando bunch of number names on social media, but nobody will actually say what needs to be said. And that's really it. The electoral influence. Yes, AIPAC has some, but so do a ton of other PACs. They have a ton of other PACs that do this. The only thing that I'm not a fan of with AIPAC is it's bipartisan, and I don't like that. They have Democrats and Republicans in AIPAC. And I'm just like, you look at the Democrats. Look at Graham Platner, for crying out loud. Democrats are trying to contextualize a legitimate Nazi who's running for office in Maine by acting like it's no big deal. Notice that Democrats are electing their Nazis, and Republicans are rejecting them at the ballot box. That's a huge point. That's my only critique, is that I don't like the fact that, you know, they try to, and I get it, they're trying to make inroads to Democrats, but I think that ship has sailed. Look at Mamdani in New York. That's who Democrats are now. They're not flirting with it anymore. It's part of their platform. So I think that advocacy was lost. But to say that they're a foreign group is stupid and anti-intellectual, because they're not. And when people say that groups like AIPAC shouldn't be able to do what they want, what that person is saying is, I don't like free speech if it involves Jews. That's what they're saying. Just be honest about it. Because that's what it comes down to. They're not even associated with a branch of the Israeli government. All of this matters if we're talking about facts. I asked this person yesterday, they were like, oh, well, these groups, you know, they could get us involved in a war. When in history has a domestic political action committee ever gotten the United States of America to disregard constitutional power, separation of church and state, and deploy troops itself? When? That would be never. Because it's never happened. Because it can't happen. That's not how government works. I've got a lot more on this. We haven't even just begun. So buckle up as we move. 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
11: And now, all of the news you would probably miss. It's time for Dana's Quick Five.
0: So fighter jets were scrambled over D.C. as residents heard a sonic boom. This comes, actually, it's weird. It first came from a foreign outlet. F-16s, they took to the air to make an interception over D.C. It was around 11:50. Well, it was yesterday, around right before we were on air. It was a civilian aircraft that just violated restricted airspace, and so those jets don't play. They're up in the air and out. An American tested positive for Ebola, and now we're screening people at the airports. We went through this once before. Well, literally, we went through this with... The Ebola thing was what, like 2015? Something like that? Yeah. So now they're going to be testing people, per the Washington Post, at the airports. And CDC's all in it. That's the, I mean, I don't know. We went through this once already, and it does feel like they're trying to, you know, kind of manufacture some other kind of pandemic. Utah governor declares state of emergency after a freeze devastated crops. This had to do, you know, it's probably this Jewish space lasers, according to Marjorie Taylor Greene. Just saying. No, it's because it's the spring weather has been weird lately. It has been very weird. We have a lot more on the way. Stick with us. Have you heard of Native Path Collagen and its amazing uses for bone support? 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
12: With SRN News, I'm Jason Walker. Trump administration is charging former Cuban leader Raul Castro in the 1996 downing of civilian planes operated by Miami-based exiles. The indictment is related to Castro's role in the shoot down of two small planes of the exile group Brothers to the Rescue. At the time, Castro was Cuba's defense minister. Elon Musk is selling stock to the public for his SpaceX. That company has been losing billions each year. Still, the IPO is expected to rank among the largest ever. The stock sale could make Musk the first ever trillionaire. U.S. military boarded an Iranian-flagged commercial oil tanker in the Gulf of Oman earlier in the day. It was suspected of trying to violate the United States blockade. This is SRN News.
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1: Welcome back to the program. Dana Lash with you. So we're going through some of the election stuff last night, and I'm spending an inordinate amount of time talking about the Kentucky stuff with Massey, and then all because it was a referendum two ways. It was a referendum on really, it demonstrated that Podcasta stands a paper tiger. That's the first thing. The second thing is that voters are tired of identity politic nonsense. And you can sit here and say that it's not identity politics, but it absolutely is. Massey, Thomas Massey, who I've known, he used to come on the show all the time by his request. I've known him for a long time. He had a heel turn, man. I've been the same. He's not. And he decided to stop focusing on the issues and went down this rabbit hole of podcast-to-stand slop, chasing clicks and self-aggrandizement. Now, I don't know if it's because it had to do with his wife passing, Kevin McCarthy not being where he is, the new wife. Because, you know, sometimes them ladies can be influential. That's why you got to pick good wives. But I'm just saying something happened because he made it all about Jews, Jews, Jews, Jews. That's what he did. Cut 12, Ro Khanna, who's his best friend and a Democrat, who buys into all of this stuff. Listen to this. This is such nonsense.
2: My good friend Thomas Massey lost tonight. I'm angered by the smears on his character. He lost because he had the guts to take on the Epstein class.
1: Wait, let's stop. What does the Epstein class mean? What Ro Khanna lacks the frank to say is Jews. So if you're going to say Epstein class, stop being a pansy and just say what you really mean. Jews, the Epstein class. The hell is it? Even that? What is even that? By the way, I said to you before, one of the reasons why that worm turned on Massey is because he never actually read any of the assailants' names that he claims he knows. He mentioned people who were literally in a police lineup and dismissed. Those are the names of the people that he met right on the floor. They were names on a police lineup. They're not even involved in this thing. That's how lineups work. They line up people, some of them randos, and then they dismiss them. And somehow their names in the file, and Massey apparently incriminated them. That's sloppy. It is nonsensical. And it cost him trust from voters. So he didn't even go all the way. I think he just did it as a way to get votes. I think he just used it as a scare tactic. And he didn't tweet a damn thing about it the 10 years leading up to this, by the way. He had like one or two. When I went back and looked in his whole timeline, he had maybe one or two tweets in 10 years about it. And then all of a sudden in 2025 came. Yeah. Then he started tweeting about it nonstop. Whereas everybody else had consistently mentioned it and discussed it. I just find that to be manufactured. That's it. So the bottom line is that they're blaming Jewish people for Massey's loss. That's what it is. What came?
3: No, I'm just saying, if it was about money and somehow AIPAC or the Jews were buying a seat against Massey, I mean, they weren't outspent. I mean, this wasn't about buying anything. I think.
1: Yeah, how much? Because he outraised Ed Gowrain.
3: Yeah, that's what I heard. I haven't dug into the numbers.
1: No, he did. He outraised Ed Gowrain. And that didn't even matter to voters because voters were just fed up. They were absolutely fed up with it.
3: Yeah, and it proves you this wasn't a seat buying thing. This was a voter thing.
1: Right. It was absolutely a voter thing. And I mean, he really was playing into this stuff. I mean, if we're going to talk about influence, what do you think the Jordanian-born Maruk family, who donated a lot of money to pro-Hamas Democrats, they've bankrolled Rashida Tlaib, Cori Bush, Ilhan Omar, Graham Platner, but they also donated to Thomas Massey. What do you think their motivation was? Because here's the problem. When people talk about the AIPAC stuff, they are conflating origin with destination. So you have domestic groups that advocate for a strong alliance that includes a foreign component because they're talking about an alliance that benefits the United States. Whereas when the Qatari lobby spends money, they want a Qatari state benefit. That's not what the state benefit that AIPAC advocates for is for the United States. But the motivation is irrelevant to people because they only focus on the destination, the identity politics of going after Jewish people. That's it. And so you have to ask, well, then what's the what is the motivation of the Jordanian-born family that donated tons of money to him? They've donated money to Jasmine Crockett. They donated money to all kinds of anti-Israeli PACs. They donated money to Abdul al-Sayed. That's the Michigan Democrat Senate guy. They donated to Mamdani. They're talking about tons of money here, guys. Lots of money. I'm looking at the receipts that I posted for you, linked and screenshotted at Substack. Ilhan Omar, Rashida Tlaib, Cornel West. Oh, I missed his name in this. Yeah, all kinds of stuff. Oh, by the way, several of the Marukh family members gave Massey $7,000. So maybe when his people were going after anybody who was even constructively criticizing his approach and they were accused of getting $7,000 from Israel, maybe they were mistakenly incorporating the money they got from a Jordanian-born family and projecting that onto other people. I'm just asking questions. So what would be their motivation? Because it doesn't sound like it's a benefit for the United States. So going by that logic, there's a lot of stuff to question here. Is there not? If we're going by motivation, lots of stuff to question here. What about the Kiani family? That's an Iranian-born family. They gave lots of money. By the way, one of the super PACs that they gave money to, I think is the same one that was running an ad against the guy that's in Kentucky. What's his last name? Singer. And he's a Jewish donor and he's got a gay son. I don't know. And they ran an ad on him featuring the Star of David rap with Rainbow. I don't even know. But the fact that they ran that, I'm like, good night. And that was a PAC that the Kiani family donated money to. I'm just saying that it was hypocritical to baselessly accuse other people of being bought off by AIPAC when you're literally bought off by Islam. Oh, am I not to believe those figures? But I'm supposed to believe all the boomer slop from podcast to stand with no receipts? Please. That's the thing. So we were talking about what is AIPAC, and I was explaining that to you in the last segment. And my only critique of them is that they have Democrats and Republicans in it. I don't like bipartisanship, especially with these Democrats today. There's no bipartisanship to have with them. I'm sure you've seen some of this stuff. It's who they are now. By the way, let me get into this real quick. This, and we'll come back to this. Did you guys hear, I'm pulling this story up. This isn't Texas. She could win a Texas runoff. Oh, yeah. You didn't know about this?
4: No.
1: Maureen Galindo. She has called for transforming an immigration facility, and I'm quoting it, into a prison for American Zionists. Yeah. And she put that up on Instagram, and it was still up there. I think everybody was like, everybody's been watching this to see, like, what? It's still up there. Still up there. And she could win a runoff race. She's running for Congress. It's a Texas House race. She is a sex therapist. She said that she wants to turn an immigration facility into a prison for American Zionists and equip it with a castration center. You know what it sounds like? It sounds like a transition thing. Yeah. I mean, go ahead, Kane.
3: Who's the authoritarian party? Again, who's the authoritarians in the rim?
1: Republicans. Wouldn't be them.
3: Nope.
1: Yeah, she wants to. And the way she has it up on, it was up on her. Let me get this graphic here. She has this graphic up, and it's been on Instagram. And I'm saying it's bad. It just looks bad. It says when Maureen gets into Congress, it's hard to read it because she's got, let me just see. I want to put this in Slack and you guys can see if you can read it easier. When Maureen gets into Congress, she'll write legislation so that all Zionism and support of Zionism, I'm reading the graphic, is undoubtedly anti-Semitic. Since it's Zionist harming the Semites, she'll turn the Carnes ICE detention center into a prison for American Zionists and former ICE officers for human trafficking. And it will also be a castration processing center for pedophiles, which will probably be most of the Zionists. She posted this a week ago. No, it's there.
4: It's still online.
1: Wow. That's who Democrats are. Democrats keep electing these people on their party and Republicans are defeating them. Wow.
3: I'll bet $100 she doesn't even know what a Zionist actually
1: is. Yeah, most of them can't define what a Zionist is anyway. They have no idea what it is. I mean, what is a Zionist? Real quick. What the hell is, what is it? Do you believe that Israel has a right to exist and that alone makes you a Zionist?
4: That's the new standard.
1: Because I've heard it defined. I mean, this is why I've been studying on Revelation, and I've been reading a couple of books about Revelation, because some of it gets into there. It used to be if you believed that Revelation was a prophecy and had not taken place, then that was the thing that made you a Zionist. But now it's if you simply don't want to genocide all of Israel, then you're a Zionist. I mean, I'm not kidding. That's apparently what it means now. None of these people will define it. It's like when you go to a leftist protest and they've got a million different signs and you're like, what are you here for? It's like the same way with these. They can't define anything. So this was she's accused her runoff opponent, Bexar County Public Information Officer Johnny Garcia, of literally participating in a human trafficking conspiracy orchestrated by billionaire Zionist Jews. She said she was on Texas Public Radio and she said she was going to put Garcia on trial for treason. Wow. So. Democrats are like, she's just thinking out of the box. They're calling to literally imprison people in a camp, Kane.
4: Yeah.
1: I feel like I've seen this movie before.
4: Yeah.
1: I think I've seen it. But here's the crazy thing. A friend of mine was looking at the comments. And there were a lot of people who think she's nuts. But there were a lot of people who were like, Team Maureen. I'm not kidding you. Whenever I do anything on Israel on Instagram or Facebook, I actually had to start putting in on your settings, because I had people calling me some of the most heinous slurs imaginable. Some of them are bots, but a lot of them are real people. I've been accused of being secretly Jewish. One of the things I've been doing, by the way, you better be real careful about doing this to me on Facebook, because I am so petty. I will screenshot it and then I will literally email your employer, all your friends and family, and I'll make sure that I have the time to completely bully the hell out of you. So be very careful, because I am so petty. Anyway, I do sleep. Rarely. But I've had there were people who were accusing me of being Jewish, people who said that they were going to deport me, which I don't even know what that means. I mean, if I wanted to be a brat, my family was here a hell of a lot longer than your family's been here. I've been all kinds of stuff. I mean, some of it I can't even say on air. So her comments don't surprise me. There were a lot of people that were like jubilant that she said this. Lots of people that were supportive of it. This is really bad. And so it is becoming super prevalent on the left, because this is who Democrats are. This has been my complaint with AIPAC. I'm like, if AIPAC is so powerful, then how come they haven't been able to prevent Democrats from going like full on SS? I mean, that's a legitimate question, right? Because we're told all the time that, oh my gosh, Jewish people are so powerful. Well, then why is it such a struggle for them? Why? If they're so powerful, how come Democrats have gone full Nazi? You literally have a Democrat in Bexar County, Texas, talking about literally imprisoning quote-unquote Zionists and castrating them. And she stands a good chance to win her runoff race. How does that happen? You got Graham Plattner, a guy who bragged about loving Nazis and literally has an SS tattoo on his arm that he tried to hide, who's being defended by the whole party, that is admonishing people who are noticing this for saying that, oh, you got to properly contextualize it. I know we got to get moving. I am overprepared for you guys today. We have Florida Man on the way as we move our partners, a great organization called Preborn. Preborn last year saved over 80,000 babies. I'm not even exaggerating. It's actually like good over that. And they also brought 10,000 women to Christ. They are the gospel leader of the pro-life movement. Here's the thing. They are determined to continue helping as many babies as possible. They have a year, they have a month end goal, right? They have a Mother's Day goal and now they have an end of May goal. And they just need a couple hundred donations more of $28, because $28 is the cost of an ultrasound. And they offer these ultrasounds to women who are facing an unplanned pregnancy. Society is in these women's ears, spilling poison, telling them they just need to get rid of that baby. And Preborn, though, intercedes. They're right there. They intervene, they get involved, and they're like, no, you can do this, and we're going to help. So they introduce the mom to her baby through an ultrasound. Now, there have been three independent studies the past 7 years that show when a woman hears her baby's heartbeat, if she's considering abortion, that baby's chance at life doubles. And not only that, but they partner with these women for the first 2 years of these children's lives to make sure they get off on the right foot. 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

0: It's his life mission to make bad decisions. It's time for Florida Man.
1: So this is a level of petty that even I didn't think was possible. Have you ever, so I it seems kind of dangerous though, like sending pizza to people as like a way to troll them. That's what this Florida man did. Jonathan Mark Miller got in trouble for sending pizza orders to judges. And it was seen as a case of rising threats against the judiciary. This comes from Tampa Bay Times. He placed an online order, more than $300, and he sent it to one Hillsborough County judge. It included the judge's personal cell, his personal cell phone number, and a cash tip for the driver to bang loudly at the door. Then he did another one. Neither judge ordered the pizzas. There was a criminal investigation. This is a part of a phenomenon called pizza doxing. Have you guys ever heard of this? It's very illegal because it's considered a threat, and he admitted in court. So now he's in big trouble. He's going to go away for a bit. It's not a prank. It's considered a weapon because of the nature of their work. And also, I mean, he was mad at the judges because of the nature of their work. So it's pretty crazy. We have a packed show today, and I'm short on Florida Man, and I apologize, but I have so much stuff for you guys. Don't go anywhere.
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6: News this hour from Town Hall. I'm Jason Walker. Trump administration going after Cuba. Acting Attorney General Todd Blanche says the U.S. has indicted a former Cuban president over the 1996 downing of civilian planes operated by a Miami-based exile group.
7: As alleged in the indictment, Raul Castro and five co-defendants participated in a conspiracy that ended with Cuban military aircraft firing missiles at those civilian planes and killing four Americans.
6: Castro was Cuba's defense minister at the time. President Trump praising the graduates Wednesday at the Coast Guard Academy commencement.
8: You've all been tested. You'll be tested further and probably at higher levels as your career goes on, but you've been very strongly tested and you have what it takes.
6: The president adding those who serve today in the United States Coast Guard have a right to be proud.
8: You're America's first defenders. You are America's first responders. You are the living standard bearers of America's first fleet.
6: Elon Musk is selling stock now to the public for his SpaceX. The company's been losing billions of dollars. Still, experts say the IPO for this expected to rank among the largest ever. In fact, the stock sale could also make Musk the first ever in the history of the world a trillionaire. Forbes currently puts his net worth at $839 billion. An early season heat wave making life miserable for a lot of people in the Northeast and Mid-Atlantic parts of the United States. dozens of records could fall. Conditions climb to levels that are more typical of, say, July or August than mid-May. One major concern, the health risk for the elderly and those who don't have air conditioning. More on these stories, townhall.com.
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13: Memorial Day, a day of honor and reverence. Freedom 1570 recognizes those who gallantly laid down their lives for our country and freedom. This Memorial Day, acknowledge the sacrifice made by our servicemen and women, both here and overseas. Please take a moment to remember those who have lost their lives, the families left behind,

0: One nation under God. 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
2: The big endorsement that Trump gave Paxton, Attorney General of Texas running for Senate, came yesterday. Paxton is and John Cornyn have been kind of trading back and forth, and Paxton could win this race. Listen to this, though. This is Trump on this endorsement.
3: Last night, every one of them. And we have a great candidate, I believe, in Texas, and I believe the Texas candidate, who's Ken Paxton, I think he'll win. I think probably he'll win very substantially, and I think he'll go on to defeat a very defective candidate, a candidate that believes in six genders, and he takes hits at Jesus Christ, and he's wearing a mask 6 months ago. Where's a guy? Anybody wearing a mask 6 months ago doesn't get it. And he's a vegan. He's a vegan in Texas. And you can't get elected as a vegan in Texas.
2: That's true. He's talking about James Tallarico. And of course, that runoff between Ken Paxton and John Cornyn, early voting is underway. And we're going to see how that pans out. But Paxton got the Trump endorsement. The big thing that I hear most, about Cornyn and Paxton is everybody that I talk to about this, they remember the fact that John Cornyn worked with Joe Biden on the gun control bill, the bipartisan communities, whatever, which wasn't bipartisan, but he helped give them cover for the claim that it was bipartisan. But he worked on a gun control bill. Now, you could say, well, he worked to make it less gun control-y. But that still meant that in order to do that, you had to compromise and cede ground in order to be a part of that and to shepherd that through the process. And that's one thing that a lot of Second Amendment supporters are not going to forgive. And you can't blame them, especially when you look at, you know, what the violent crime rate has been in Democrat-run cities. That's what is tent-poling the rest of the crime rate, even though it's been falling, the murder rate, but the crime rate, especially in Democrat cities where they just kind of brush off this criminality, you're not going to be able to convince Second Amendment people to go ahead and go with a guy that actually wanted to restrict their rights even more. And that's just the God's honest truth of it. We've debated it on the show. The problem, though, with this race, because you heard how the House race in Kentucky was the most expensive congressional primary, I think, ever in history. This is going to bleed a lot of Republican money, too. And it could do it at the expense of some other Republican races that we really need the funds to win. It's kind of a replay of what we saw back like in, 2020, when Vance needed to get bailed out in Ohio because he was losing. And Mitch McConnell, I was telling Kane on break, there's a reason why Mitch McConnell, love him or hate him, was in his position for such a long time. He brought business to his district. He really served his district. And he raised money. And he king made. He would donate enough money to you. I mean, that's how it's done. You raise the money, you get to distribute it amongst other senators and other Republicans. And that's what he did. And he bailed J.D. Vance out of a losing race. He was the James Clyburn to his Joe Biden in that situation. So my point being is that, you know, with people like McConnell and these, you know, these fundraisers and all of this stuff, this is there was a scarcity of funding to go around during those 2020 elections when people were battling it out. And it was blamed for a couple of different races going sideways. And one of those was an Arizona Senate race. And people are looking to avoid having that happen again. So you don't want it to be a pyrrhic victory and that you look like you pull this out, but you end up spending so much money that you don't, that it's basically, you know, you're not winning by subtraction, right? You're wanting to make sure that you're able to properly fund and resource all of these races. So that's, you know, kind of a thing with that. It's an expensive runoff. And then there's the question of whether or not, here's the other thing that's real weird. So looking at the AG race, because Chip Roy, who's in Congress, is running now for Attorney General. Ken

0: Paxton see. He and Ken Paxton hate each other. Y'all don't even realize the drama in Texas politics, okay? Everyone talks about Trump and Georgia because Georgians love their, they love their governor. They're very particular. Georgians don't want to hear from anybody else but Georgians about Georgian elections. Texans are kind of the same way. But the drama, oh my gosh, you guys, it's like dynasty on steroids. Now, I have been involved and I have been in some, I've seen some races from the ground in a number of different states. Until we moved to Texas in 2013, I've never seen the amount of drama in these races. I'm going to tell you, some of these people in some of these positions and campaign bundlers and the like, these people, they're like petty as the day is long with vengeance that doesn't stop. There is still the Bush versus Perry thing here. That is a real thing. The Republicans are like sectioned off. You got the Bush people, the Perry people. I'm not kidding you. It is still like that to this day. It is wild. I had a conversation with a fundraiser because I was at a fundraiser and I brought it up and she goes, oh, well, that's because that's a Bush person. And I was, what was it? I was eating an appetizer, a little hors d'oeuvre. And I just went, what? I couldn't eat it. I looked at her and I was like, are you kidding me? To this day, it's that bad. Because she was talking about a race that happened, I think, when I was in college. That's how far back the pettiness can go here. So I'm setting it up. That gives you a little bit of understanding as to the tension with the AG in the Senate race. Because now people are saying, well, if Chip Roy wins Attorney General and Ken Paxton wins Senate, Chip Roy is going to investigate Ken Paxton. They hate each other. And one of the reasons they say they hate each other is because Chip Roy came up under John Cornyn. And I don't think that Roy shares all of Cornyn's viewpoints. He's going to be on tomorrow, so we'll talk to him. But that's what some people are in Trump's ear saying. And that, as Kane and I were talking about, may have been one of the reasons why, because Trump likes Paxton. And I think he was also waiting to see what the internals were before endorsing. So that's very, very interesting there. In Georgia, Trump's candidates won. Raffensperger is out. He lost his Georgia primary. Trump was it 21-0? Yeah. Kane and I were remarking about how unusual that is. That is super unusual because I'm going to be very frank. Don't get upset with me. I'm either called a MAGA, a maggot, or I'm called a Trump hater. Depending on, you know, what if I'm giving praise or giving legitimate criticism. Legitimately, Trump has not had very good coattails. Now, they're not as bad as Barack Obama's were. Barack Obama did not have coattails. That man could not drag a candidate across the winning. He couldn't get anybody to win until after he left the White House. He couldn't do it. He would endorse candidates that would lose abysmally. Now, Trump's record wasn't like that, but he still didn't have the best coattails. And a lot of times there were candidates who didn't necessarily want the Trump endorsement because they thought it would hurt them. Now in Texas, it was kind of like that back in like 2020, not so much 2016, but 2020. When John Cornyn ran for reelection, and this is because we have split ticket voting, had split ticket voting. When Cornyn ran for re-election, he actually got more votes than Trump did. Now, that wasn't because of cheating, because there were Republicans down ticket, right? So if you're going to cheat, why would you just only cheat with that one and then not the other ones? It's stupid. It doesn't make sense. And plus, the numbers with the Secretary of State's website, I mean, I looked at all of it because I was trying to figure out how do you get that anomaly? And it was because people were mad about immigration. They were a little mad with Trump. And this, it was very similar to Georgians because I was down in Georgia trying to help with the reelection efforts of some lawmakers down there and people were mad. So there, Cornyn actually got more votes than Trump did in the state of Texas. Now, I think that's changing. And one of the reasons I think it's changing is because I feel like he has hit his stride in terms of foreign policy. And so far he's been on it with messaging, but I think that they need to bolster their message with the economy and not rely so much on just the redistricting to kind of save their butts. This is going to be very interesting to see this because a lot of people like Paxton in Texas. Grassroots likes Paxton. A lot of the old establishment types in Austin like Cornyn, and they think that Cornyn is a safer bet. They think that Cornyn's oil and gas. He's a very safe bet. You know, there's not going to be any drama or surprises with him. And legitimately, you know, they're looking at Paxton like, well, you know, Paxton's got the stuff with the divorce and the baggage, even though, by the way, he was, you know, exonerated in that. They were trying to go after him and they couldn't actually, they weren't able to do it. He was acquitted. They are saying that there's a lot of drama. And it comes down to, well, who goes up against Tallarico? What narrative does that look like? And they say that Cornyn's a safer bet going up against Tallarico because Tallarico, who thinks that Jesus loves abortion, goes out, he's going to go out there and is going to try to make, morality hay out of Paxton's baggage. Now that's a legitimate thing. I get it. But this is what you need to realize as well. If it were to come to Paxton versus Tallarico, A, you go to war with soldiers you have. B, I think Republican voters have kind of demonstrated, and I'm not saying I agree with it, but they've sort of demonstrated, at least 2016 and 2020, that they don't care about a guy's marital baggage, if you get my drift. So I don't know. It just seems weird to me. But I would also argue that even if it did come to those two in a general race, that one has the record of receipts to show that he's been lockstep with grassroots for natural rights every step of the way, no compromise. And then the other guy's literally like a Satanist baby killer, but that's, you know, beside the point. So I think it comes down to fear. It comes down to a lot of fear. We were talking about AIPAC earlier, and one of the things that I'm going to take you into, because I wanted to make sure that I'm explaining this, and that everybody's walking away understanding what this group is, how it's not a foreign entity. It's literally a bunch of Americans who happen to be Jewish that want a stronger alliance between the United States and Israel because that's a net benefit to the United States. Now, people try to say things like foreign directed, which is a nonsensical BS Lewis Carroll term to try to boost a broken premise. And the premise is that, well, the destination of the advocacy is what makes the determination. And I would argue it's the motivation. When you have Qatari foreign governments that are spending money at American universities and lobbying in D.C., they're doing that for a Qatari state benefit. Same with China. Same with any other foreign entity. This domestic group is doing it for a domestic benefit. And it's no different than any other lobbying group out there. You literally have crypto PACs. You have PACs for everything. You got PACs for the food. You got realtor PACs. You know, I mean, for crying out loud, Meta and social media have their own PACs. Pharmaceutical, electronics, healthcare, you name it. And they spend 10 times over what this other domestic group spends. And no one's been able to articulate to me what laws they've broken because they haven't broken any. So my point is that they're no different from any other domestic PAC. People are just trying to say that they're foreign because it's Jewish Americans. And they're invoking the dual loyalty canard in order to make that argument. That's what it is. Regardless of whether they realize they're doing it or not, that's what it is. We got more. We got headlines coming up as we move. Our partners that help bring you the program, it's the folks over at Ghostbed. Oh my gosh, I love my Ghostbed. Although I went to bed way late last night because I was up getting so many things prepared for you all today and getting some stuff out last night. Ghostbed is literally the best mattress I've ever slept on. 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

0: And now, all of the news you would probably miss. It's time for Dana's Quick Five.
1: All right. So, diving into... I'm going to pull this up. All right, here we go. Apparently, why are we doing this? We don't... Everybody saw Jurassic Park, right?
2: Yeah.
1: Okay, there's... It's bad if you're going to go and bring back, like, animals and you really don't know what to expect from them, but that's not stopping these scientists because they decided they're doing a... It's called a de-extinction breakthrough. They've hatched live chicks from a fully artificial egg, and they said that it's the Colossal Bioscience Company, and they want to bring back the woolly mammoth. And so this is like, I guess they're taking, yeah, and they're, I'm sure it's going to be great.
2: It's just gonna be
1: fun. I mean, it's never gone sideways.
2: No.
1: Ever. No, you can't. It's never gone sideways like this. AI created vintage adult film unveiled at the Cannes Film Festival, according to Variety. Of course, I don't know how I feel about this. Of course, it would be debuted at the Cannes Film Festival of all places, but they said it was a project where they've incorporated, I guess AI is going to be making everything there. Weren't they just actually like,
2: upset and protesting
1: yeah. all of this? Yeah. Variety's trying to put it behind a paywall, so I'm not going to actually be able to pull it up, which is fine because I hate their publication. Google changed its search box for the first time in 25 years. Is this, like, important to you? Does this anybody care?
2: Probably AI, and you can't avoid AI now.
1: No, you can't avoid AI at all whatsoever. Let's see. Also, robot regulations have begun. Southwest Airlines is banning robots from traveling in cabin or as checked baggage. And this comes from a story after there was literally a little robot person. Like, not an actual person, but... A robot shaped like a person, like a little, like, yeah, a like child a size, that was traveling in a cabin, sitting in a seat, and people were really weirded out by it. And so Juan is dying laughing right now. They couldn't figure out how to handle the robot. Apparently, these incidents are causing delays. Wait, why are people bringing robots person onto the plane with
2: them?
1: I don't know. And they say also the big concern, though, is the lithium ion batteries. That's the really big, because that's a big battery that's used to power these things. We've got more in store. Don't go anywhere. So, you know, I've been talking about the supplements from the company Human for years, and not just because they make the number one selling super beets, but because when it comes to cardiovascular health, they really stay ahead of the science. 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
4: With SRN News, I'm Jason Walker. Federal prosecutors charging former Cuban President Raul Castro in the 1996 downing of civilian planes operated by Miami-based exiles. That indictment related to Castro's role in the shootdown of two small aircraft operated by the exile group Brothers to the Rescue. At the time, Castro was Cuba's defense minister. Early season heat wave making life miserable for folks in the Northeast and Mid-Atlantic. Dozens of records could fall. Conditions continue to climb to levels more typical of midsummer than being in the middle of May. One major concern, health risk for the elderly and those who don't have AC in their homes. New Mexico authorities say three people are dead. More than a dozen first responders have been hospitalized. This is SRN News.
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1: Welcome back to the program. Dana Lash with you, bottom of this third hour. One of the other things that we're seeing is the Senate advancing the resolution for the war powers. Let's be really clear about this. I don't know why they're doing this as opposed to just limiting and undoing. I mean, let me back up. The whole part of the whole engagement in Iran has been fueling a lot of this stuff. Well, it's been seized upon by the Red Green Alliance, and I've explained what that is before. That's the communists and the Islamists getting together to subjugate the Western world. And they're pushing things like multipolarity, which we have exposed and discussed at length on this program. And they are pretty much there. This is something that they're really using as like a steroid shot with the woke Reich. You know, right, and Podcastistan, and even the left Reich, definitely with them as well, still part of the woke Reich, but it's all leftist. I say this because the Senate advanced this resolution yesterday on war powers, and this is, I guess, was after the 7 failed attempts that they had before. This is cut 5. This was POTUS, who was talking about Iran and deal making. Listen.
2: We're blowing it away. We're blowing everything away, and we're going to end that war very quickly. They want to make a deal so badly, they're tired of this. This should have happened for 47 years. Somebody should have done something about it, and it's going to happen, and it's going to happen fast, and you're going to see oil prices plummet. They're going to come down. There's so much oil out there. They're going to come plummeting down.
1: Could be. Could be. So what I don't get is because they voted, they were pushing this. It's, I think he's waiting to see what what Gulf allies are doing. And the last time that we had like this drag, that's when the Saudis were opening this pipeline. When did they say that pipeline wasn't going to be open for like another 11 trillion years? All of a sudden, they got it open. And I think they were buying time to do that as a way to help bypass Iran in the strait. But now I'm wondering what else is up the sleeve. Something else is happening because this is unusual. It's unusual for Trump. So it makes me think that something else is underway. But I bring this up because they've had this. They've tried this over and over again. The War Powers Resolution, it doesn't amend the 2004 authorized use of military force. And that's what you have to go back to understand why he's exercising authority as it pertains to Iran. Back in 2004, they passed the authorized use of military force. And the authorized use of military force, one of the things that it did was it named specifically as any entity, any state, sovereign state or otherwise, that participated in the planning, the implementation, the facilitation, even giving safe transit, whatever, to 9/11, the 9/11 terrorists, that they would be covered by this resolution if military action were to be taken. In layman's terms, that's what the 04 authorized use of military force does. When Senator Rand Paul was on the program, last month or so, I asked him about this. Because it's like, well, why are people, you know, passing war powers resolutions? They've had the entire time. If lawmakers didn't like the fact that the White House had this authority to go into Iran. And by the way, this is what Obama and Biden also leaned on, except Obama. The problem that Obama created was there were Americans that he was targeting overseas with drones. And that was that's a major problem. He was trying to rely on this, even lean on this a little bit to justify some of his moves in Iran. But the bottom line is that all of these lawmakers that have been in office this entire time, if they did not like the fact that the executive office had the authority to do this, they could have at any moment, and they probably would have gotten a lot of support on the left, gone back to amend the 2004 authorized use of military force, and they chose not to do so. So it makes me think they're all just grandstanding on this for clout and for cash. I mean, I have no other. Why would you not do it? That's your job. You're literally there in D.C. where you can do this. Why would you not do it? So that's the problem with this. You know, they are trying to limit what he is able to do around the AUMF from 04. And that granted specific authorization about all of this related to 9/11, et cetera. So, and everyone's celebrating it. Oh, it's a big bipartisan. It's not really bipartisan. You got the same loser Republican rhinos that go along with this, just as everybody else does. Come on. So it's a, this is a big, this was a serious, you know, they're trying to curtail his authority and then blame him for the consequences of curtailing his authority, for the lack of a better way to put it. That's really it. So they've been advancing this. We'll keep an eye on it. But I was talking with you about AIPAC as well, because that's been such a big topic. And I wanted to clear up a lot of the, it's just like, if you want to disagree with something, disagree with it, fine. Nobody, golly. But the problem is that there are too many people that are disagreeing on lies, that are disagreeing on falsehoods. You know, you don't have to like advocacy of a certain group, but you can't say that a domestic group is a foreign group. And that's what a lot of people have been saying about AIPAC. If you've missed any of that, you can go into the podcast and get our previous segments. But the lobbying, by the way, they're not even in the top tier of influence. But this is the thing. One of the arguments about this has been the sheer volume of their domestic spending. That proves that that's proof of undue outside influence. But the campaign numbers, the actual financial data, does not confirm that. So Open Secrets is where one of the places that I went to look at federal lobbying. AIPAC is nowhere near the top tier of Washington influence. You're looking about 3 million to maybe 3.5 million on just federal legislative lobbying. U.S. Chamber of Commerce spends $72 million annually. Meta spent over $24 million. The American Medical, and this is just in the past year, $24 million, American Medical Association. Pharmaceutical and health industry spent a record $384.5 million on lobbying. Electronics industry, their PACs, $250.6 million. The insurance sector, $155 million. AIPAC ranks pretty much at the bottom of the mid-sized trade groups. So the comparable PAC to AIPAC would be like the American Association of Airport Executives. Well, that doesn't sound like what the narratives are saying, does it? Doesn't sound like that at all. And that's still, when you even compare it to like big old domestic political juggernauts, it still fails. The crypto lobby, Fair Shake, they raised over $358 million to target candidates this last cycle. That's tripled the entire AIPAC footprint. Super PACs that are tied to congressional leadership. Oh my gosh, you're looking at $500 million for that. So the argument, people are trying to say that AIPAC's influence is somehow uniquely dangerous because of the amount of money it spends. That's what they're arguing. But the data doesn't support that, as I've just demonstrated. I mean, again, they are outside, well outside of the top 100 spenders in Washington, D.C., well outside of that. And they're eclipsed by other domestic single issue networks, right? One of the things that we discussed was the motivation and the destination of the advocacy, because people are trying to say that because this group advocates for a strong alliance between the United States and Israel, that is somehow evidence of Israel's outsized foreign influence on the United States government, which doesn't make any sense, because then you're arguing that it's foreign directed when it's not foreign directed. It's a domestic group. And we know that it's a domestic group, and we know exactly every single penny they spend because they're required to keep those records and do regular reporting throughout the fiscal year, according to Open Secrets and federal election campaign law. So we know everything. No one's been able to articulate to me a single law that they've broken, because they haven't broken any. But this gets into the whole motivation and then the destination. Just because they want an alliance, a strong alliance with Israel, does not mean it's foreign directed. The alliance is to benefit the United States. So you can't compare it to foreign lobbying. If you have a foreign state that's lobbying in the United States, that benefit is going to that foreign state. You can't say that it's foreign because they're Jews. That's stupid. The hell are we doing? It doesn't make any sense to me. But that's how it's been. That's how it's been done. So people keep sharing this AIPAC tracker. And I told you about this, right? I just want to make sure it's really understood. You can credit the Free Beacon for some of this reporting. The founder of the AIPAC tracker that says that they're America first, it's literally a self-proclaimed, repeatedly all over the internet, self-proclaimed Marxist who lives in Germany. It's a foreign Marxist that's doing the track AIPAC stuff. Corey Archibald. And by the way, they haven't lived in the United States for over 20 years. But sure, and oh, another thing, none of their numbers actually match up to any of the open secrets or any of the other measures that track or the entities that track PAC spending or donations. That's another, it's like some of them, the numbers are literally just made up. And people are sharing it like it's gospel truth. Conservatives are sharing it like it's gospel truth. How is it America first to share literally German Marxist propaganda? That's not even accurate. So if you're gonna dislike AIPAC because you don't like their advocacy, then say, I don't like their advocacy. Or you could really not be a pansy and say you just don't like them because they're Jewish. Because that's the real truth of it. And they know it. They absolutely know it. But that's what it comes down to. That's all that group is. I don't know why it's like such this mystery. Here's the other thing. When it comes to alliance, you want to talk about the alliance? So let's talk about the alliance. You know, we require Israel to purchase weapons from the United States, correct? So we might have the $3 billion in aid that goes towards Israel. But then yet we're looking at like 40 something million in return for weapons purchases that they make. In addition for the joint missile defense systems that they pretty much test out and then we get the net benefit of, right? The vast majority is required. They are literally required to spend the vast majority of their military purchasing weapons, munitions on U.S. military made equipment. And that's true. That's their foreign military financing program that the Department of State manages. And one of the reasons that we force the use of the force their purchase is because it guarantees, number one, that Israeli forces are highly interoperable. Yes, with U.S. military, sharing the same systems, communication systems, standards for ammunition, mechanical parts, because it allows for seamless joint operations and also intel sharing. That's a big thing. And by the way, all of these acquisitions are routed through the U.S. government, which gives Washington, D.C. and all of these lawmakers complete structural oversight and end-use monitoring over every single weapon that's deployed. There's nothing that goes out. They don't do anything without us knowing it. We'll just act like we're shocked. Oh, wow, we didn't know that they went into Iran and totally created a drone headquarters and droned the hell out. Oh, how did that happen? We just didn't know. Now, Israel is legally bound, by the way, to spend 100% of its defensive grant, that the FMF money that we're talking about, the grant money, the foreign military financing program that the Department of State manages, literally on U.S. defense products. And that's even angered some of Israeli leadership, some of the leftist Israelis over in Israeli leadership. And they would love nothing more than to see that end. So that's the truth of it. But what gets me is, you know, with all of this discussion, everyone was saying, like in Kentucky and elsewhere, oh my gosh, rigged primary, all everything in favor of Israel. But none of the other 21 Trump endorsed candidates who won in Pennsylvania, Oregon, Idaho, Alabama, and Georgia, they didn't touch any of those races. That's weird, Kane. You would think if they wanted to exercise undue influence over the American electoral system, they wouldn't just go after one seat. Jesus, stupid. So that's the truth of it all. That is why we have it, and that this is structured the way that it is. Stop listening to the nonsense from the podcast to stand woke, Reich, boomer, slop sphere. 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Stick to truth. That's all it is. 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
1: So also out today, the United States unsealed a superseding indictment charging Raul Castro and five Castro regime co-defendants for the 1996 shootdown of Brothers to the Rescue aircraft. According to the Justice Department, per Acting Attorney General Todd Blanche, quote, for the first time in nearly 70 years, senior leadership of the Cuban regime has been charged in the United States for alleged acts of violence resulting in the deaths of these citizens. President Trump and this Justice Department are committed to restoring a simple principle. If you kill Americans, we will pursue you, no matter who you are and no matter what title you hold, end quote. That's a pretty big deal. So we're going to continue to follow that. We're going to follow that development for you. But Trump's just slapping everybody. And I think one of the reasons why people are going so hard on him is because they don't like who he's slapping. He wasn't supposed to. He went constitutionalist, and they didn't like that. It's kind of what it is. So very interesting indeed. Now, I'm going to address this real quick because I had somebody trying to tell me, oh, well, you know, Thomas Massie was so outraged. This is a stupid statement. Thomas Massie literally outraged Ed Gowrain. He literally outraged him. And I have people in the comments that are trying to argue with me because they don't understand how PACs or any of this stuff work. He outraged. You're looking at like 5-3. He was greatly outraged. Thomas Massie greatly outraged Ed Gowrain. So I don't know where people, this is so stupid. Just stop with the fake news. All right, today in stupidity came.
14: All right, it's Democrats talking. Hakeem Jeffries here, cut 17. 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
15: I guess part of how we as House Democrats view this moment, either MAGA extremists are going to break the country or we're going to break them. What? 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
14: 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I guess them. This is what toning down the rhetoric sounds like.
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19: News this hour from Town Hall. I'm Jason Walker. Elon Musk announcing plans for a huge sale of stock to the public for his space company that's been losing billions. Lisa Dwyer reports.
20: Documents filed show that SpaceX lost $2.6 billion from operations last year on $18.7 billion in revenue, and the losses kept piling up at the start of this year as well. Musk and certain other shareholders will receive shares in a special class of stock that gives them 10 votes for each share they hold. The stock sale could also make Musk a major owner who co-founded SpaceX in 2002, the world first trillionaire. I'm Lisa Dwyer.
19: Trump administration charging former Cuban President Raul Castro the downing of civilian planes operated by Miami-based exiles 30 years ago right now. Acting Attorney General Todd Blanche says this sends a clear message to Havana.
21: For the first time in nearly 70 years, senior leadership of the Cuban regime has been charged in this country, in the United States of America, for acts of violence resulting in the deaths of American citizens. Nations and their leaders cannot be permitted to target Americans, kill them, and not face accountability.
19: New Mexico authorities say three people are dead. More than a dozen first responders have been hospitalized and being checked out for possible exposure to an unidentified substance after being called to a home for a suspected drug overdose. Tennessee authorities will pay $800,000 settling a suit filed by a man who was jailed for 37 days over a Facebook post he made about the assassination of Charlie Kirk. Authorities dropped the felony charges against the man. More on these stories, townhall.com.
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2: And now, Kentucky voters have said, we don't want any more of that. You can go now. Thanks. Goodbye. Is this really... how much more political analysis do you need of this event? Thomas Massie was linked up with some of the craziest people in our country and breathing life into the kinds of lies that have led to... how many assassination attempts, Jim? How many have we seen? At least three publicly, but many more, no doubt, against President Trump. With these kinds of scurrilous, defamatory, disgusting allegations against the guy. Yeah, of course Thomas Massie got thrown out. This is like not surprising at all. It's not surprising at all. A highly watched contest last night. The media was measuring it as a test of President Trump's endorsement power. Is it possible? Can President Trump even throw a guy like Thomas Massie out? Yeah, well, yes is the answer. In fact, the president's endorsement has carried a tremendous amount of weight, certainly throughout his time in office, but now definitely. I don't think there's really any question at this point. President Trump has the most valuable and legitimate political endorsement of anybody in American politics who we've ever seen in our lifetimes. Anybody. It's just so crystal clear. The value of President Trump's endorsement at this point. Look at a guy like John Cornyn. We talked at some length yesterday about what happened to John Cornyn as Ken Paxton just got the big Trump endorsement yesterday in Texas. Remember what happened earlier this year? Where John Cornyn, Ken Paxton head to this runoff. Cornyn can't even crack 50% in Texas in the primary. He's an incumbent Republican senator. Oh, Vince, he's very electable. I can't believe Trump would endorse Ken Paxton. John Cornyn is the most electable. The most electable? Republicans in Texas don't even like him. How is he electable? What the hell are you talking about? If you can't get 50% of the vote as an incumbent Republican senator, you should just bow out of the race anyway. You shouldn't go on to the runoff. You couldn't get half of your own party's support? Yeah, it's probably time for somebody else to do the job. But he stayed in. President Trump didn't endorse. He withheld that endorsement. And what happened? Cornyn started tap dancing like he's one of us. He's like, I love the Save America Act. I want to get rid of the filibuster. I want to do the talking filibuster. He started singing these songs like he was on our team, right? To try and convince the president of the United States that he was deserving of that endorsement. And what did the president decide yesterday? Hell no, I'm endorsing Ken Paxton. It's amazing. It's amazing. But I'll reflect more on that in just a moment. My mind's all over the place right now because what an exciting day yesterday. I love what I'm seeing. I just massive stories coming out. The president's agenda very much firing on all cylinders. And most importantly, you know, lots of people are going to give President Trump credit here, as they should. But this is your doing. This is the American base. This is the MAGA base. These are normal people who are fighting very hard for this country right now, and having win after win after win after win. So let me back up to Massie for a moment. Massie is not an inherently unlikable guy, as far as I'm concerned. You may dislike him instinctively. I don't. I don't instinctively dislike him. I've liked a lot about Thomas Massie through the years. Thomas Massie, one of the things that he's an MIT graduate, MIT engineer, impressive. The guy... He would wear his little deck clock on his pocket that he made. He made it. He engineered this little deck clock that he would wear on his jacket pocket. He still does, apparently, every day. I think so. And on the and it shows the national debt approaching $40 trillion. That's a horrific situation to be in. I don't want to leave my kid or my grandkids, God willing, with that debt. I'm not interested in that. I'd like there to be a country here for them. And so I'm all for members of Congress, and there are too few of them, who take the debt seriously. I love that. I think that's really important. He's also kind of quirky in a charming way. He lives off the grid. He built this house that has all this power. It's self-reliant. I think he's got solar going up and these like Tesla power banks. He's got all sorts of things going on. Fascinating. Totally fascinating. But this latest run by Massie, this latest turn, this sort of like anti-Trump lunacy that he's been engaging in to the up to the point

0: of standing next to the most hysterical, spit-fleckled lefties imaginable. Trump's a pedophile! Trump's a pedophile! Like, are you serious right now? Those are your friends that you're going to run around with? Like, with Donald Trump, you know, you talk about the Epstein files and all these things. Donald Trump is one of the clearest possible heroes of the Epstein saga. The guy who the Epstein accusers, their attorney, said, yeah, Donald Trump was the best. Donald Trump, yeah, he was the earliest to talk to us. He said, anything you need, I'm going to help you out with. Donald Trump, the guy who kicked Jeffrey Epstein out of Mar-a-Lago for being a pervert, for perving on the daughter of one of the club members. Does anybody remember these stories? Am I telling these for the first time? Why is it that we don't hear them on a routine basis in the media? You know the answer. The guy who clearly was considered one of the leading voices of decency in that saga. And yet the left, once it became clear that this story was reaching a critical mass because of your interest in it, we all wanted the Epstein files released. We all wanted the Epstein information released because of what it said about too many people in the ruling class who've been abusing children and getting away with it. That's something awful. You don't want to see that happen. You want justice. You don't want kids to get hurt. And you definitely don't want the people who are in power to be able to continue to get away with their abuses. So yeah, of course the right was all over this. We've been all over this for years. The left comes at it in the closing hours. In the 11th hour, they're like, oh, we're interested in it now. Why are you interested in it? What happened? Well, they figured out that all the left-wing billionaires and top people who are now getting fired from all their jobs, have you noticed? All these lefties getting fired all over the place because of their association with Jeffrey Epstein now coming out. The left jumps all over this thing. Bill Clinton flying on the plane over and over and over again, hanging out with Jeffrey Epstein. Bill Gates constantly with Jeffrey Epstein to the point that it destroyed his marriage to Melinda. And she said that, oh man, she could feel the evil when she was in the room with that guy. Once the left realized, okay, we can't contain this thing anymore. Our normal propaganda techniques aren't working. Our normal make this story go away suppression isn't working. What did they do? Well, they pulled the same stunt they always do. They just projected the sins onto their political opponents. Not my problem. It's the right. The right. They're the Epstein villains. Donald Trump's the bad guy. What? What are you talking about? Donald Trump's the bad guy. And so that started this sequence of events last year where it's like, release the Epstein files. What are you hiding? This is Trump's cover-up. You know, this all of a sudden, the truth was obscured by these delusional lies. And President Trump got really ticked off about this. You know what he called it? A hoax. Rightfully so. He said it's a hoax. And then what did the media do with his use of the word hoax? See, it's a cover-up. He's saying that there's nothing there, that Epstein did nothing wrong. He didn't say any of those things, you jerks. You just lie again. And that's the world that Massey decided to dive into. That's the ball game he started to play. That's what happened. It's a massive disappointment. What a sad end to his time in Congress. And so Kentucky voters throw him out. President Trump endorses his opponent. That all stands to reason. There's actually literally nothing surprising about this at all. Anybody with two eyes, two ears, and two brain cells to rub together could have seen this was coming. Massey would be thrown out. Now, Massey's very sour grapes about this. He's upset. He's upset that he got thrown out. And he took a shot at his opponent yesterday who won, Ed Gowrain. He's the Navy SEAL who won in this race. They have clear differences of opinion, by the way, on Israel. Ed Gowrain, very supportive of Israel, that played a factor in this race. And so Massey said, you know, made this out to be like an Israel thing. Oh, you won because of Israel. I couldn't even reach him. He was in Tel Aviv.
1: I would have come out sooner, but I had to call my opponent and concede, and it took a while to find Ed Gowrain in Tel Aviv. I did get the call through, though. I have called and conceded the race. We've been honorable the whole time, and we're going to stay that way.
0: No, you haven't. That's literally dishonorable, the way that you just handled that. There was nothing gracious about that. Yeah, he won fair and square. I wish him all the best. I hope he helps the country out a lot. No, it's not. No, he's in Tel Aviv. It was difficult to find him. Look, you're allowed to have a different. Let me not discount the idea that people are concerned about foreign entanglements and the extent to which they will work at our expense. Totally legitimate realm of debate. In fact, you know who actually started that debate? You know who in American history started that debate as we honor our 250th anniversary? You know who did that? George Washington. George Washington, in his farewell address warned against the mess of foreign entanglements. He was very concerned that we prioritize this new country that he fought so hard for. That's legitimate. Yeah, absolutely. You can do that. But to bow out, to end that race with that kind of lack of grace, that lack of honor. Oh, I think he was in Tel Aviv. It was very difficult to reach him. It's just stupid. It's just stupid. And so you look at a guy like this, like a Thomas Massey, MIT engineer, the guy who clearly has a lot of smarts, with a very dumb conclusion to his time in the United States House of Representatives. So stupid. Just so stupid that he picked this tact. The whole, like, standing with the accusing Trump of being a pedophile thing. Insane. As soon as he did that, that was it. That was lights out. That was the curtain dropping on Thomas Massey. Nobody's going to go for that. What, you're running around with the blue and on people? No, you can run yourself right out of Congress, which Thomas Massey just did. We got a lot of reaction on that. And I want to talk to you more about what's happening in Texas. This is a fascinating development because President Trump has obviously endorsed Ken Paxton. He said, Paxton's my guy. We're going to go with Paxton. Better chance that the Trump agenda, which Americans keep voting for, is going to be fulfilled by Ken Paxton. And the hysteria that we've seen since President Trump made that pick, it's been delicious. More ahead on The Vince Show.
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10: The show focused on what's good for America. The Vince Show.
11: Oh, man. Yeah, it's been a crazy and fun 24 hours. It really, It really has. The let's see, what do we got? We've got some of the Thomas Massey reaction pouring in. Of course, Massey, I played for you. Him taking a shot at Ed Gowrain. It's like saying that I've been very honorable. I've been very sure you have. Now, what are his waning months going to be like? What is he going to do? Well, here he is last night saying that he's going to spend the rest of his time releasing Epstein files. Wait a second. You have Epstein files. Why haven't you released them? Why are you? You're going to release them? What is this? He's like a television series. He's trying to build hype around it.
12: By the way, today is the 6-month anniversary of the Epstein Files Transparency Act. We've taken out 24 CEOs, an ambassador, a prince, a prime minister.
11: Yeah, a bunch of lefties and globalists. That's, again, this is all stuff that I wanted. Yeah, thank you. That's good. Again, why are you trying to pit the right against itself when this is what we desired in the first place? All of us.
12: A minister of culture. And that was just 6 months. I got 7 months left in Congress.
11: What? Okay. Why do we have to wait? There's a bunch of pedophiles running around, but you're not going to find out about the next one until after the break. What is he, Ryan Seacrest on American Idol? Like, this is going to be, hold on. We got a big cliffhanger here. Another pedophile. Coming soon. How about now? How about yesterday? How about why are they still running around in public? How about we take them out? But that's what we got from Thomas Massey yesterday. So there is that. He said the campaign was very expensive. There was a crap ton of money flowing in both sides of this campaign.
12: Welcome to the most expensive congressional primary ever in the 250-year history of this country. It's not just the most expensive. This thing went on longer than Vietnam.
11: What?
12: It started 9 months ago, and they didn't even have...
11: What is that comedy? I don't know. Longer than... Who's writing these jokes?
12: A candidate, and they decided they want to take me out.
11: Yeah. How much of a difference would it have made if you didn't join forces with the people who are making up garbage about the president? You know? You're allowed to have a difference of opinion with the guy. You know that disagreeing with the president is not actually the way that people get defeated in Congress? There's all sorts of people who disagree with the president constantly. People in leadership who frustrate us all the time, who disagree with the president of the United States, who are still in Congress. Having a difference of opinion with the president of the United States is not what gets you defeated, Massey. Accusing him of being a pedophile or palling around with people who stand behind you in your campaign events or in your congressional events saying, Trump's a pedophile, Trump's a pedophile. Yeah, that'll get you defeated. That's a good way to lose a job. That's a good way to light yourself on fire, metaphorically, and to get kicked out of a job. That's what happened. None of this is a mystery. It's not a surprise at all. Now, the upshot is that one of the other good things about all of this, and I'll get into the details on the bigger picture in a moment, is that, boy, is the president's agenda not really hitting its stride right now? In terms of bringing in reinforcements, backups, the kinds of guys who can help change the math, this Senate picture... Isn't it amazing what just happened in the last, let's see, 72 hours or so? Saturday, Bill Cassidy was thrown out in Louisiana. Saturday. Do you know how often an incumbent senator of either party is thrown out in a primary? This never happens. The last time it happened was Richard Lugar in 2012 in Indiana. That's either party, Democrat or Republican. No incumbent senator gets thrown out in the primary. Bill Cassidy just did. And based on the way things are going in Texas right now, John Cornyn is about to be thrown out of office. By next Tuesday, we'll know the answer to that question. Will John Cornyn hold on? President Trump just endorsed Ken Paxton. Something very big and very good is happening in our country right now. And the forces of the establishment, the status quo of doing nothing for the American people, they're panicking. I've got something to share with you coming up here on The Vince Show. America is in the midst of celebrating its 250th anniversary. 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
13: With SRN News, I'm Jason Walker. Chinese leader Xi Jinping and Russian President Vladimir Putin hailing their strategic ties and energy trade during talks earlier in the day in Beijing. Both stressed the need for peace in the Middle East, but nothing was said about Russia's invasion of Ukraine. Federal prosecutors are charging Cuban President Raul Castro in the 1996 downing of civilian planes operated by exiles from Miami. The indictment was related to Castro's role in the shoot down of two small planes. At the time, Castro was Cuba's defense minister. Healthcare workers in Congo say they're underprotected and undertrained as the rare Ebola virus spreads rapidly in one of the world's most remote regions. Officials say right now dozens have died. SRN News.
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11: Well, President Trump made a huge announcement yesterday endorsing Ken Paxton in that big U.S. Senate race in Texas, which brought a smile to producer Jim's face because he had the foresight to vote for Ken Paxton before the endorsement. Before the endorsement, now everybody else can join President Trump and producer Jim in this exciting party.
20: I think I was the deciding vote in his decision.
11: Yeah, you didn't do it secretly. A lot of people do the secret ballot. Jim did the very public ballot. He voted for Ken Paxton, then he bragged about it on social media. And the president was cruising social media and saw it and said, you know what? Now's the time. Now's the time. Actually, you know, we learned a little bit about how this endorsement went down because I was speculating yesterday. I was like, you know, probably President Trump's a decent guy. He probably called some people ahead of time and said, hey, I'm pulling the trigger. I'm doing this. And now we have reporting to suggest that that's exactly what he did. He called John Thune to tell him in a phone call that he would be endorsing Ken Paxton. That's according to an old colleague of mine, Al Weaver, who works now for a D.C. news outlet called Notus. News of the United States. He said that Trump indicated to Thune during their call yesterday that he planned to endorse Ken Paxton. That would have been on Monday, according to one of Al's sources. Paxton has been up in private polls lately. Private, meaning we haven't seen this public data. But Jim, I've seen some reports that Ken Paxton is up by as many as double digits right now over John Cornyn. And that's in the runoff election among Republican voters. In the runoff election, he's up by double digits, which obviously bodes very well for Ken Paxton's chances. And that was before the Trump endorsement, which definitely can change the math. And so that's a big deal. And then we also saw Rachel Bade, who is another journalist. She said something worth noting here that she learned that on that same call where President Trump indicated that to John Thune that he would be endorsing Ken Paxton, John Thune apparently told the president no when the president asked him to fire the parliamentarian of the Senate. Isn't that interesting? I don't wonder what the sequence of the call was. So President Trump picks up the phone and he goes, all right, listen, John, you got to fire the parliamentarian. It's crazy. We got to get the Trump agenda through. Fire the parliamentarian. You know, the parliamentarian was hired by Harry Reid. You know that, right? Harry Reid hired the current Senate parliamentarian who gets to call the shots on what follows the rules and what doesn't. So President Trump says, fire her, please. And Thune says, no. And President Trump goes, okay, fine, I'm endorsing Ken Paxton. Is that what happened? I'd like to think that's what happened. Maybe. Maybe it's what happened. And one more for you before we get to some John Thune audio on the subject. Apparently Tim Scott found out, maybe from John Thune, but John Thune probably told Tim Scott, like, hey, Tim, this is. Could you please try and intervene here? You got, you know, the president likes you. Can you call him? He did. Tim Scott, according to the Wall Street Journal, called President Trump about half an hour before the endorsement was made public and begged the president to endorse John Cornyn, not to endorse Ken Paxton. The Wall Street Journal says Senator Tim Scott called President Trump Tuesday with a last-ditch plea. The president was on the verge of publicly endorsing Texas Attorney General Ken Paxton in the state's tightly contested Republican primary. Scott, a South Carolina Republican who leads the Senate's campaign arm, urged him to reconsider, according to people familiar with the conversation. 30 minutes later, Trump backed Paxton anyway, breaking with Scott and other senior Republicans in Washington who have long believed that Paxton's Republican opponent, four-term incumbent Senator John Cornyn, was a safer bet. Now, before I play some Thune audio for you, this whole thing about who's more electable, I want to concentrate on that for a moment. This thing about, oh, Thune just supported Cornyn because he was a safer bet. Oh, Tim Scott was only calling because John Cornyn's more of a sure thing. He's much more electable. It was just about, you know, trying to grow our numbers in the Senate. Ken Paxton's very, very risky. It's a very risky proposition. I just want to return you to reality for a moment on this. John Cornyn did not get 50% of the vote in a Republican primary in his own state. There would be no runoff in Texas right now. Jim, you wouldn't have a second chance to do this right now if John Cornyn had achieved 51% of the vote in the primary. He failed. He failed. Voters wanted a different option. The plurality of the voters, the majority of the voters went with other than John Cornyn. In that case, it was both Ken Paxton and Wesley Hunt. And now they have another option. Now they've got Ken Paxton. The polling seems to indicate they prefer him. And in fact, Trump's endorsement is going to go a long way. Here's Harry Enten, the CNN data enthusiast, the numbers guy, talking about what just happened and how Trump voters are very inclined to go with his recommendation here.
19: I wasn't surprised. I wasn't surprised at all, because the bottom line is this. Donald Trump is the general of the Republican Party, and the Republican primary voters are his soldiers. And if you look at Thomas Massey, you can see it very clearly. You look in 2020, 2022, 2024. No, no. He was getting 75%, upwards of 81% of the primary.
11: This is Massey. What am I doing here? This is a Massey clip. Don't I have Harry Enten talking about Cornyn here? I must have him somewhere. I'm sorry. Okay, good. Jim's pulling that for me. But he's commenting on the same phenomenon, which is Trump's power to get voters on board. But in Texas, Harry Enten talking about this and going, wait a second, like the overwhelming majority of Republican voters in Texas, when they hear something like this, when they hear the president's endorsement, they're going to get on board with the guy that the president picks. That's just true. It's just true. You see that, Jim? Jim's looking for it. I can see him. He's frustrated. It's sometimes this show is a very well-oiled machine. In fact, most of the time, it's a very well-oiled machine. Occasionally, I screw it up, and then Jim has to cover up for my mistakes. All right, let's see here. I do have John Thune. While we look for that, I have John Thune being very annoyed by the fact that President Trump made this endorsement yesterday. This is the voice of the establishment. Being a little bit grumpy.
21: Given that you've spent months trying to encourage, persuade the president to endorse John Cornyn in the Texas primary, and given that the NRSC has invested heavily to help Cornyn win that primary, how personally disappointed or frustrated are you with the president's decision to endorse Ken Paxton today?
22: Well,

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8: Vince Colonnaise.

0: Yeah, Senate Republicans are reportedly livid with President Trump here, which can we get a list of everybody who's livid with the president? I'd love, let's see that list. That'd be perfect. You and I probably have a substantial number of hunches on that subject. But according to Punch Bowls, Senate Republicans are livid with Trump. Roger Wicker was grumpy about this yesterday, and he walked into a lunch and refused to give a reaction to reporters. Lisa Murkowski's upset. She says, Texas is lost. Texas is lost to the Democrats. Lisa Murkowski, who is, how did she get elected? Oh, yeah, ranked choice. It's like, what a scam. Anyway, the establishment is recoiling, which is good news for the rest of us. Very, very good news. Let me get a call in here real quick. Joe is in Woodbridge, Virginia. Joe, you're on the Vince Show. Hello.
1: Hey, Vince, good to talk to you. Thanks for taking my call. Hey, two quick comments, one on Massey and one on President Trump.
0: Go for it.
1: My jaw literally hit the ground when I heard Massey make his Tel Aviv comment. I mean, that was definitely one of the most bigoted anti-Semitic comments I've heard from an American politician. That guy ought to just resign today and apologize to the American people, the people of Kentucky, and Jewish Americans. It was ridiculous. He should resign. And then my second comment was a lot of people are questioning Trump's involvement in the primaries. But, you know, my viewpoint is Trump's playing the long game. He's banking. He's putting his faith in the American people, maintaining the Republican majority, both in the House of Representatives and in the Senate. Trump's playing three-dimensional chess. Everyone else is playing checkers. And when and if the Republicans maintain their majorities, Trump's going to have a Congress and a Senate that's going to pass the American agenda.
0: Yeah,
1: and Trump's not going to be a lame duck. Trump's not going to be a lame duck president. He's going to be a superior, supreme duck president.
0: Well, a lame duck president doesn't have the kind of power that we're seeing President Trump wield right now. And, you know, the only issue I would take with your assessment of the president is I don't think he's playing three-dimensional chess. I think this is a far simpler game. This is like Battleship. He's detecting weaknesses and he's taking them out. And that's good for the rest of us. Sean Davis will be with us to assess more coming up in just a moment on The Vince Show.
2: Vince Colonnades. 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
8: News this hour from Town Hall. I'm Jason Walker. President Trump Wednesday delivering the keynote address in the Coast Guard Academy commencement going on. correspondent Laura Winters.
9: And hello, cadets. And let me begin by saying a very big congratulations to the class of 2026, special class.
10: The commander-in-chief giving the graduation address from behind clear bulletproof glass. Cadets at the U.S. Coast Guard Academy in their white uniforms paying very close attention to the president's message.
9: You are the living standard bearers of America's First Fleet. Congratulations. Congratulations.
10: Laura Winters reporting.
8: Amazing. Well, the House has given a green light to a housing affordability measure after winning the backing of President Trump on some key measures less than 24 hours prior to the vote. Here's correspondent Bernie Bennett with an update.
11: The House amended 21st Century Road to Housing Act, passed the chamber by a vote of 396-13, and will be sent back to the Senate. The passage of the White House-endorsed bill marks a win for the House, which has been pressed for weeks to accept a Senate-passed version of this legislation. Speaker Mike Johnson wrote in a statement, quote, "We are grateful that a strong bipartisan majority of the House voted to pass this bill today. We urge the Senate to swiftly do the same." Bernie Bennett, Washington.
8: New Mexico authorities say three people are dead. More than a dozen first responders are being assessed for possible exposure to an unidentified substance. All that after being called to a home for a suspected drug overdose. Authorities in Tennessee say they will pay $835,000 to settle a lawsuit filed by a man who was jailed 37 days over a Facebook post he made about the assassination of Charlie Kirk. Authorities dropped a felony charge against the man. More on these stories, townhall.com.
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19: 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Gary McNamara and Eric Harley talk about everything from politics to social issues and news of the day. 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
20: All across America, we are Red Eye Radio. He is Eric Harley, and I'm Gary McNamara. Good morning.
21: Hi.
20: You know, it seems like every day this week we've started out with just, a good audio cut.
21: Yeah.
20: All right. This is only less than 10 seconds.
21: Yeah. Yeah.
20: 10-second audio cut from The Five and Jesse Waters about where the Democrats are right now.
21: Okay.
20: All right. All right. Are you ready?
21: Yeah.
20: All right. Here we go. Okay.
22: What's happening here is that Democrats can't get normies. No normal person wants to run as a Democrat. So all they can find are nipple Nazis and anti-Semitic sex therapists.
21: All right. Let's unpack that. And we'll start with nipple Nazis.
20: Wow.
21: Listen.
20: You can go into the details on that one. I think I may.
21: First of all, I'm going to make it clear right here now. That will not be the name of my next band. Okay. The nipple Nazis. Not because it wouldn't be an interesting name, but because I'm not sure who would show up to watch a band called the Nipple Nazis. So we won't go there. But he's right. In the creative way that he put it, it makes it entertaining, but he's absolutely right. There are, who's the normal one? Okay. You know who the normal one is? The guy wearing the hoodie and gym shorts. No, after all of this.
20: After everything, the guy.
21: After everything where it started with Fetterman, he's the normal one.
20: The guy in the hoodie and the shorts, the senator. In
21: the hoodie and the shorts.
20: And now he's too normal for Democrats in Pennsylvania as the Democrats, you've seen his numbers with Democrats have just crashed.
21: Yeah. Well, compared to the extreme radical left, Fetterman looks like Ronald Reagan.
20: In a hoodie and shorts.
21: In a hoodie and shorts.
20: All right, I just did the theater of the mind.
21: Well, I
20: can't imagine Reagan. I had the picture Reagan in a hoodie and shorts, and Nancy all dressed up perfectly next to him walking.
21: Right, of course, yeah, yeah,
20: walking in the congressional chambers for the State of the Union address.
21: That would have been strange, but that's where we are. That's where we are with the Democratic Party. There's just no way around that. That the normie, if there is a normie, it's Fetterman. But who runs in 28? We've been asking this question. I mean, who runs in 28 that is normal, that has any wide appeal? You know, we talk about the Republican Party, who's on the list, and you can, you know why they're there. J.D. Vance, he's the current VP. Marco Rubio, he's right now doing a great job as Secretary of State. Governor DeSantis, doing a great job as governor of a state that he's turned around. He's really turned it more red. I don't know, turn him around, but he's turned it more red and done a great job governing. So there's your top three right there, right? You see the list on the left for 28, and it's all over the place. I mean, one day Kamala's leading, another day AOC's doing well.
0: Right.
21: But where are the normal people? Where's somebody who could appeal to the independent?
0: Well, it's interesting that they were using on Five the other day the term normal, because we started that a long time ago.
21: Mm-hmm. Yeah.
0: Said, you know, it's not normal to sit there. It's not normal.
21: Right.
0: It's not normal. There is no critical thinking. And normal means there is some critical thinking involved in your mindset.
21: Right.
0: You know, there's some something, it's a custom that society has embraced because it makes sense to everybody.
21: Right. Right.
0: That's what normal is.
21: Right.
0: And as soon as they started saying, well, a man can be a woman if a man says so,
21: right,
0: you've just become abnormal in your thought process.
21: You can see the debate about when does life begin, right? That debate, in terms of it being a debate, was mainstream. It was a mainstream debate. When does life begin? Telling people that it should be okay, in fact, legally fighting for children to mutilate their own body.
0: That's not normal.
21: That is far. I'm not saying abortion, by the way, is normal. I'm just saying that the debate about abortion was a mainstream debate. It was one that had been around for the longest time. And
0: well, now, you know where I thought you were headed with that was the debate that I had with a number of pro-abortion women after the Dobbs ruling, right?
21: Right.
0: Yeah. After the Dobbs ruling,
21: mm-hmm.
0: and they said, well, they made abortion illegal, and I said, you're not even paying attention. No, they didn't.
21: Yeah, no, they didn't.
0: What they said was, the legislature and the people of the United States have not spoken on this.
21: Right.
0: And so we can't assume what they're thinking.
21: We can't make law.
0: So it goes back to the states unless Congress wishes to make a law on it.
21: Right.
0: We don't get to do it. And those other judges made law.
21: Right.
0: And you can't do that.
21: Right.
0: And I got a blank stare. But it was the point that I brought up, which then again gets to the point of, well, you haven't thought this thing out, which to me isn't normal. And it got to the point where I said, well, then you believe in abortion up to birth. And
21: right.
0: They go, no, there has to be limitations. And
21: right.
0: Each one of these pro-abortion women had limitations in the womb.
21: Right.
0: And I said, well, then why are you calling people that are a few months before you radical and you're not radical?
21: Right.
0: What you're saying is it becomes a child somewhere in the womb.
21: And
0: you believe that somebody is taking away your rights
21: mm-hmm.
0: because they wish it. You know, to be at this point
21: right.
0: in the womb,
21: right.
0: and you wish it to be at this point in the womb.
21: Right.
0: Well, what's the difference? I got blanks. Every single one, I got complete blank stares. And I was with a couple one time, and she was just, she goes, well, what I'm saying is it's a woman's body. Well, no, it's not a woman's body. You just said at this particular point in the, you know, the third trimester, no, you shouldn't be able to have an abortion. You don't believe in abortion up to birth.
21: At that point.
0: Right. At that
21: it's not the woman's body.
0: Right. It's not the woman's body. So you're saying in the womb, it's not your body. And she was all flustered, and her husband was sitting behind her, and he just gave me the thumbs up like,
21: mm-hmm.
0: wow, that was. And then
20: even when I was at the group of people one time, there were some pro-life women there that also gave me the thumbs up behind the one woman that I was at. And there was no yelling. I was having the discussion. I go, well, then what about this? But I was getting them flustered on it. To me, that's, when we talk about normal, it's being able to defend your point, a reasonable point, with consistency. And that's where I thought you were going with it.
21: Well, it's, but the debate itself, right, about abortion has been around for a while. Yeah. And I would say, you know, I'm a pro-lifer. But at the basis of it is, when does life begin, right? That's one of those questions. Okay, as a society, we would have, this is what the court said. Our representatives in Congress could make law to legally decide where it begins if they wanted to. And they haven't. In fact, AOC, after that decision, said, well, they're just ruling like kings. We're going to have to take this up on Capitol Hill. And that's exactly what the court said.
20: Exactly. But the getting to the point of what they're talking about, I don't think they were talking about specifically the issues of being normal. We have. Mm-hmm. And that's why I went back to what we have discussed before on the issues, what mm-hmm. they isn't
21: just
20: normal.
21: Just the individual being normal, yeah.
20: What they were talking about was, again, you know, Plattner in Maine.
21: Mm-hmm.
20: You know, the other woman that's running as a Democrat in the state of Texas mm-hmm. that's, talking about, you know, putting Jewish people basically in ICE detention centers and making them concentration camps right. and Jews are pedophiles and so they should be castrated. I mean, this kind of stuff. Or, you know, well, I was only a Nazi because I was angry. And, well, if you're a Nazi because you're angry, here's $10 million, run for our party.
21: Yeah.
20: You know, I mean, that's the kind of, we're getting more into the minutia of the issues where we, which it eventually gets to, but I think they're just going just on the surface level. You look at it and these people aren't normal and the people supporting them aren't normal. It doesn't make any sense. And I think the Plattner case in Maine, just saw another poll where he's leading by 7 points.
21: Yeah.
20: You know, you've got Democrats that for years without any evidence have called Republicans Nazis and now they're endorsing a Nazi.
21: Yeah.
20: And it's okay that he's a Nazi because he was an angry Nazi.
21: Right.
20: And as we have said, what is the standard now? Angry Nazi, yes. Content, and even though I don't think I've ever met a content Nazi.
21: Right.
20: A mellow, content, and happy Nazi. You can't be a mellow, content, and happy Nazi, but if you're an angry Nazi, we're going to give you that chance because you were angry at society, and that drove you to be a Nazi. And now you say, well, I really don't embrace all the stuff of being Nazi. I just believe in all these insane ideas. Well, you're the guy, you're the best guy that we can find for the Democratic Senate in Maine.
21: Yeah.
20: Senate we're talking about. We're not mm-hmm. talking about a radical, small, gerrymandered congressional district or
21: Nazi district.
20: Not right. Not Nazi district or
21: a nipple Nazi district.
20: Right. or a small city council member who represents a very small, you know, a 10 block area that's completely radical. We're talking about the state of Maine and the Democrats saying, we want a Nazi. We want a Nazi. Well, that's terrible that you say he's a Nazi because we believe he's a reform Nazi and he was only a Nazi because he was angry. He was angry, so we got to give him money because he claims he's reformed and that's the best candidate that we can find to run.
21: You know,
20: now that's a problem.
21: So here's the thing. It's the anti-Semitism that runs throughout the left.
20: Yeah. That's the one. You think about it, that's the one thing that
21: And it just builds the defense right. for someone like Plattner, right? Yeah. But it also builds a conundrum because then from that point on, if you call Trump Hitler, you think he's a hero from your perspective?
20: Well, no, because Trump is happy a lot of the time, so he's a happy Nazi.
21: Oh, no happy Nazis.
20: No happy Nazis.
21: That's right. It said it on the door. the bear out front should have told you.
20: You know, if you're anybody listening to this segment right here, I think it's okay if you have a shot.
21: Well, I was going to say
20: a shot.
21: I was going to say microdose something because it's that bizarre. I don't recommend that. By the way, don't. You may feel like. Let me phrase it this way: you may feel like you're on acid. That's the landscape of American politics.
20: I disagree with it because already. Just what we've talked about. I'm seeing hallucinations, and I'm completely sober right now.
21: No, that's what I mean. It feels you may feel like you're on acid, but this is actually what's going on. Nipple Nazis. That's what's going on. The nipple Nazis are winning. 7 points for the nipple Nazi.
20: I have no idea where we go from this point on, but we will try.
21: Well, we'll go to a break and see if we can reset. Yeah. Why not?
20: We haven't been able to do that in years.
21: Nope. 21 years right. In running, yeah. Still can't do it.
20: We are Red Eye Radio.
21: Brought to you by Hotshot Secret.
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0: We're Red Eye Radio. He's Eric Carly, and I'm Gary McNamara. So many great audio cuts from the left. Did you see this? This is the one that came out yesterday that went viral from the author Fran Lebowitz. Not to be mistaken as Fawn Lebowitz, who Otter went to the sorority house in Animal House, and she had died in a kiln accident. And he used that in order to pick up other women in the sorority. This is Fran Lebowitz, the author about billionaires in New York City. You ready for this?
1: Okay.
0: Here we go. Listen to this genius economist.
2: Yes. I mean, and, you know, they're always, every time someone suggests this, they say, I'm moving. Go. You know, they add nothing to New York. You know, in the olden days, in the 19th century, those robber barons, they employed people at least. Okay? They employed thousands, hundreds of thousands of people. All this money magic employs no one. It is no product. It has no, goodbye, go. We're moving to Florida. Go. You know, we don't need you. You know, I mean, I know that guy. I mean, I don't know him, but I think you're talking about a guy named Ken Griffin, right? He has a $103 million apartment. First of all, what does that even mean? How could an apartment be $103 million? And when you have apartments that cost that much, it makes every apartment more expensive. So the $103 million apartment on 57th Street makes the studio apartment in the Bronx more expensive than it should be. So,
0: no, it doesn't.
1: No.
0: I mean, complete. I mean, you talk about complete cluelessness.
1: Yeah.
0: Do we pick it apart or just go, not normal?
1: Definitely not normal and not educated.
0: When I first saw it, I thought it was Rhea Perlman. She looks so much like
1: her.
0: But I mean, completely clueless.
1: Yeah.
0: Completely.
1: Yeah.
0: Completely clueless.
1: Right.
0: Basically a child mentality, economics as drama. That's what it is. Maybe there should be. I wonder if they have a course in all these Ivy League schools, drama economics.
1: Well, you know, because you look at it and she says they employ no one. Okay. All right. We can unpack that very quickly.
0: Oh, I know. That's just
1: like a buddy of mine who got out and someone, he just bought a new Corvette. And they said, wow, the money for a car like that could feed 100 families. And he said, actually, it fed a lot of families. The families of the people who built it. The brakes, all the components. He broke down the economy of a pencil, basically, Milton Friedman.
0: Yeah,
1: and said, so, yeah, when I buy that, it supports a lot of families. And you're welcome. When the rich spend money, that's exactly how it happens. Whether they work for the rich directly or not, there is that benefit from them spending money in that local economy.
0: Anybody who has a 401k or a bank account where the money's just sitting there and you do nothing with it is employing people.
1: Yes, absolutely. Sure. Yep.
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4: With SRN News, I'm Jason Walker. Federal prosecutors charging former Cuban President Raul Castro in the 1996 downing of civilian planes operated by exiles in Miami. The indictment was related to Castro's role in the shootdown of the two small aircraft operated by the exile group Brothers to the Rescue. At the time, Castro was Cuba's defense minister. The NAACP, calling on black athletes, alumni, fans, and the general public to boycott the athletic programs of public universities in states that aim to redistrict longtime black lawmakers. A House committee has discussed the future of the Transportation Security Administration by the Trump administration, lobbying now to replace TSA officers with private contractors. SRN News.
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0: We are Red Eye Radio. He's Eric Carly, and I'm Gary McNamara. So as the UN International Climate Change, whatever they're called, blah, blah, blah, blah, blah, blah, blah, backing off on all the doomsday predictions that they've been making. We told you so. Interesting. We'll have this coming up following the bottom of the hour. A former climate activist. And it's just fascinating how she's gone viral on a bunch of different videos over the last couple of months, where she said, "I spent half my 20s as a brainwashed climate activist." And we got a couple of audio cuts here about how she talked about being in that mindset and the peer pressure around climate activism. And now she works. Now she works for the Free Press.
1: Right. Love that. Because it is that. It's the mob mentality, right? The silence is violence mentality. You've got to go along, not just to get along, or you'll get called out.
0: But she does make the point about the race stuff that we talked about with climate change also.
1: Yeah, right.
0: The ridiculous stuff.
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3: With SRN News, I'm Jason Walker. United Nations top court will be issuing a landmark advisory opinion on the right to strike, clarifying whether employees there lawfully allowed to walk off the job. The 15 judges at the International Court of Justice were asked in 2023 by the UN's International Labor Organization to settle an internal dispute over whether one of the agency's conventions gives workers the right to strike. NAACP calling on black athletes, alumni, fans, and the general public to boycott the athletic programs of public universities in states that aim to redistrict longtime black lawmakers. House committee has discussed the future of the TSA. Trump administration lobbies to replace the TSA officers with private contractors. SRN News.
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0: We are at Red Eye Radio. He's Eric Harney, and I'm Gary McNamara. Just sitting here thinking about that Lucy Biggers, the former climate activist. But you think about it, you know, how exhausting it is because she felt peer pressure. She had white guilt, which basically she bought into the racism that they were selling her.
1: Yeah.
0: She knew the things that they were promoting
1: right.
0: were counter to what they claimed they believed in and still went along with it, knowing that it was false. Right. And then even after she left the climate movement, was afraid to speak out on it until she finally said,
1: "Yeah,
0: well, I don't want to be sitting on my deathbed saying I didn't say what I really believed."
1: Right.
0: Wow.
1: Yeah.
0: That would be exhausting, even if she just went through that.

0: We are Red Eye Radio. He's Eric Carly, and I'm Gary McNamara. Oh, no. That band with the self-misogynist sexist name, The Chicks. And Natalie Maines is at it again.
1: No, are they?
0: Yes. The Chicks. Remember when they changed from the Dixie Chicks to the Chicks? And we said, yeah, but The Chicks, that's sexist.
1: Right.
0: It's misogynist. What?
1: Right.
0: Did you think that, you know, Broads was too Frank Sinatra?
1: Right.
0: You know? But
1: Dames?
0: The Dames? Right. The Chicks?
1: Right.
0: You're women. Treat yourself with respect, for gosh sakes. But she wrote on X about Trump. Our democracy is disappearing right before our eyes.
1: All right.
0: This fugly slut is using your gas money to pay for the insurrectionist. But don't worry about it. I'm sure posting selfies will fix everything. Then she added in her next post, the last post that called him a fugly slut got removed. We'll see how long this one lasts. Repost and help the message live. So there you go.
1: All right.
0: And then, of course, he went back at her. Natalie Maines is a despicable nobody who clearly suffers from a severe case of Trump derangement syndrome that has rotted her peanut-sized brain, a White House spokesperson told Fox News Digital. So there you go.
1: Well, all right. That's good to know they're still going at it. Speaking of 68 years old.
0: Someone get a comment from Bush on this.
1: Yeah, exactly. I mean, it goes back a ways, doesn't it?
0: Yes, it does.
1: Way to try and be relevant again.
0: Yeah. Woohoo!
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3: With SRN News, I'm Jason Walker. Shares rallied across Asia, tracking gains on Wall Street after pressure from the bond market eased and oil prices fell back. Wednesday, the S&P 500 climbed 1.1%. Dow was up 1.3%. The NASDAQ rallied 1.5%. Brent crude oil dropped more than 5%. Federal prosecutors charging former Cuban President Raul Castro in the 1996 downing of civilian planes operated by Miami-based exiles. That indictment was related to Castro's role in the shootdown of two small planes operated by a group known as Brothers to the Rescue. At the time, Castro was Cuba's defense minister. And the NCAA calling for black athletes to boycott SRN News.
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0: We are Red Eye Radio. He's Eric Cronin. I'm Gary McNamara. So many great audio cuts from the left. Did you see this? This is the one that came out yesterday that went viral from the author Fran Lebowitz. Not to be mistaken as Fawn Lebowitz, who Otter went to the sorority house in Animal House, and she had died in a kiln accident. And he used that in order to pick up other women in the sorority. This is Fran Lebowitz, the author about billionaires in New York City. You ready for this?
1: Okay.
0: Here we go. Listen to this genius economist.
2: Yes. I mean, and, you know, they're always, every time someone suggests this, they say, I'm moving. No. You know, they add nothing to New York. You know, in the olden days, in the 19th century, those robber barons, they employed people at least. Okay? They employed thousands, hundreds of thousands of people. All this money magic employs no one. It is no product. It has no, goodbye, go. We're moving to Florida, go. You know, we don't need you. You know, I mean, I know that guy. I mean, I don't know him, but I think you're talking about a guy named Ken Griffin, right? He has a $103 million apartment. First of all, what does that even mean? How can an apartment be $103 million? And when you have apartments that cost that much, it makes every apartment more expensive. So the $103 million apartment on 57th Street makes the studio apartment in the Bronx more expensive than it should be. So,
0: no, it doesn't.
1: No.
0: I mean, complete, I mean, you talk about complete cluelessness.
1: Yeah.
0: Do we pick it apart or just go, not normal?
1: Definitely not normal and not educated.
0: When I first saw it, I thought it was Rhea Perlman. She looks so much like
1: her.
0: But I mean, completely clueless.
1: Yeah.
0: Completely.
1: Yeah.
0: Completely clueless.
1: Right.
0: Basically a child mentality, economics as drama. That's what it is. Maybe there should be. I wonder if they have a course in all these Ivy League schools, drama economics.
1: Well, you know, because you look at it and she says they employ no one. Okay. All right. We can unpack that very quickly.
0: Oh, I know. That's just
1: like a buddy of mine who got out and someone, he just bought a new Corvette. And they said, wow, the money for a car like that could feed 100 families. And he said, actually, it fed a lot of families. The families of the people who built it. The brakes, all the components. He broke down the economy of a pencil, basically, Milton Friedman.
0: Yeah,
1: and said, so, yeah, when I buy that, it supports a lot of families. And you're welcome. When the rich spend money, that's exactly how it happens. Whether they work for the rich directly or not, there is that benefit from them spending money in that local economy.
0: Anybody who has a 401k or a bank account where the money's just sitting there and you do nothing with it is employing people.
1: Yes, absolutely. Sure. Yep.
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4: With SRN News, I'm Jason Walker. Justice Department is charging former Cuban President Raul Castro in the 1996 downing of civilian planes being operated by Miami-based exiles. The indictment is related to Castro's role in the shootdown of two small aircraft. By the way, at that time, Castro was Cuba's defense minister. House committee discussing the future of the Transportation Security Administration as the White House lobbies to replace TSA officers with private contractors. NCAA calling on black athletes, alumni, fans, and general public to boycott the athletic programs of public universities and states that aim to redistrict longtime black lawmakers. And shares have rallied in Asia, tracking a number of gains. This is SRN News.
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0: We are Red Eye Radio. He's Eric Carly, and I'm Gary McNamara. So as the UN International Climate Change, whatever they're called, blah, blah, blah, blah, blah, blah, blah, backing off on all the doomsday predictions that they've been making. We told you so. Interesting. We'll have this coming up following the bottom of the hour. A former climate activist. And it's just fascinating how she's gone viral on a bunch of different videos over the last couple of months, where she said, "I spent half my 20s as a brainwashed climate activist." And we got a couple of audio cuts here about how she talked about being in that mindset and the peer pressure around climate activism. And now she works now she works for the Free Press.
1: Right. Love that. Because it is that, it's the mob mentality, right? The silence is violence mentality. You've got to go along, not just to get along, or you'll get called out.
0: But she does make the point about the race stuff that we talked about with climate change also.
1: Yeah, right.
0: The ridiculous stuff.
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3: With SRN News, I'm Jason Walker. Federal prosecutors charging former Cuban President Raul Castro in the 1996 downing of civilian airplanes operating by exiles. At the same time, Castro was Cuba's defense minister. Chinese leader Xi Jinping and Russian President Vladimir Putin have hailed their strategic ties and energy trade during talks in Beijing. Both stressed the need for peace in the Middle East, although nothing was said about the war in Ukraine. NAACP calling on black athletes and alumni, as well as fans, to boycott the athletic programs of public universities in states that aim to redistrict longtime black lawmakers. And a House committee discussing plans concerning the future of the TSA. This is SRN News.
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2: News this hour from Town Hall. I'm Jason Walker. The House has given a green light to a housing affordability measure after winning the backing of President Trump on several key provisions. Here's Bernie Bennett with the story.
3: The House amended 21st Century Road to Housing Act passed the chamber by a vote of 396 to 13 and will be sent back to the Senate. The passage of the White House-endorsed bill marks a win for the House, which has been pressed for weeks to accept a Senate-passed version of this legislation. Speaker Mike Johnson wrote in a statement, quote, "We are grateful that a strong bipartisan majority of the House voted to pass this bill today. We urge the Senate to swiftly do the same." Bernie Bennett, Washington.
2: Trump administration charging former Cuban President Raul Castro in the 1996 downing of civilian planes operated by exiles. The indictment related to Castro's role in the shoot down of the two small planes. Castro was Cuba's defense minister at the time. President Trump delivering the commencement address Wednesday at the Coast Guard Academy.
4: And hello, cadets, and let me begin by saying a very big congratulations to the class of 2026, special class.
5: The commander-in-chief giving the graduation address from behind clear bulletproof glass. Cadets at the U.S. Coast Guard Academy in their white uniforms paying very close attention to the president's message.
4: So you are the living standard bearers of America's first fleet. Congratulations.
5: Laura Winters reporting. Amazing.
2: Tennessee officials will pay $800,000 to settle a suit filed by a man who was jailed 37 days over a Facebook post he made about the assassination of Charlie Cook, or Kirk rather. Authorities dropped the felony charges. House committee has discussed the future of the TSA. Trump administration lobbies to replace TSA officers with private contractors. More on these stories, townhall.com.
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23: Larry Elder here, the sage from South Central, the prince of Pico Union, the czar of common sense, the great Eldersky, Don Lorenzo. Welcome to the program. No victor crafts allowed because we've got a country to save. So let's get her teed up!
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27: You can't succeed without teeth.
23: 888-971-7243, 888-971-SAGE. Larry Elder with teeth. President Trump strikes again, another House member with teeth, loses his primary after Trump endorses his opponent. How many is that now? Got rid of Cassidy? What, 4 or 5 state lawmakers in Tennessee? And now Massey in Kentucky? President Trump repeats his rationale for the war against Iran. J.D. Vance says if Iran got a nuclear weapon, it would be, quote, the first domino to set up a nuclear arms race all around the world, end of quote. California woman pleads guilty to paying homeless to register to vote. The DOJ announces a nearly $2 billion lawfare fund so people who feel harmed by the DOJ can seek compensation. It is quite controversial. Georgia senator outlines the agenda if and when Democrats regain control of the Senate. Why does the left have such difficulty saying our rights come from God? Governor of Maryland says, quote, racism is part of the inherent fabric of this country, close quote. Says a man who got elected to one of the states of the original Confederacy, but I change. DOJ announces the indictment of Raul Castro, age 94, for the downing of U.S. aircraft in 1996. The Steve Colbert Show will be replaced by a show called Comics Unleashed, produced by comedian-turned-billionaire entrepreneur Byron Allen. All of this and more, 888-971-SAGE. Let's start with Cuba. The Trump administration reportedly is preparing to make an announcement to indict Raul Castro over an incident in which Cuban fighter jets destroyed two planes flown by Brothers to the Rescue, an organization formed by Cuban exiles that searched for refugees attempting to flee Cuba to come here. Back in 1996, here is what President Clinton said, number 37.
0: Ladies and gentlemen, I have just been briefed by the National Security Advisor on the shooting down today in broad daylight of two American civilian airplanes by Cuban military aircraft. We are continuing to investigate the circumstances of the incident, including the airplane's flight plan and the flight route, and what, if any, warnings were given. This afternoon, I ordered the following actions. First, I directed the United States Coast Guard units in the area to conduct search and rescue operations. That is now underway in the waters off Cuba. Second, I have ordered United States military forces in the area to provide support to the search and rescue operations and to ensure that it is fully protected. Third, I have instructed our interest section in Havana to seek an immediate explanation for this incident from the Cuban government. I condemn this action in the strongest possible terms, and as events unfold and we know more, we will do our best to answer your questions. I'd like now to ask Mr. McCurry to come up and either now or in the, immediately, I think, when I leave here, to do his best to answer whatever other questions you have. Obviously, we will be getting further information throughout the night, and we'll let you know when we have it. Thank you.
2: Was the shot down, sir? Do you know where the planes were when they were shot down?
23: Okay, so this was 1996. Miami Base Group, humanitarian mission, shot down. Nothing was done until now. And if I were Raul Castro, even at 94 years old, I'd be a little nervous. Earlier this year, as you know, Nicolas Maduro was indicted and captured as a result of that indictment. So he's probably not sleeping all that well at night, Mr. Raul Castro. About time something was done about this. Do we need to say that there's a new sheriff in town? Now, about Iran, President Trump reiterated the rationale, which is very simple. Not going to let Iran get a nuclear weapon on my watch, number 26.
3: I'm not doing this politically. I'm doing, look, everyone tells me it's unpopular, but I think it's very popular. When they hear that it's having to do with nuclear weapons, weapons that could take out Los Angeles, could take out major cities very quick, when they hear that, you know, when they're explaining, I'll tell you what, when we explain it to people, I don't really have enough time to explain it to people. I'm too busy getting it done. When they understand, I think it's frankly very popular, but whether it's popular or not popular, I have to do it. Because I'm not going to let the world be blown up with my watch. It's not going to happen.
23: Regarding whether it's popular, as I've said before, the problem that Donald Trump has, the problem Republicans have, the problem conservatives have, is that half the country or more get their primary sources from these news aggregates that are tailored to give them news that they want that confirms their worldview. So people who are on the left, people who hate Donald Trump's guts, will be getting their news from Microsoft, from Apple, from Google, from Yahoo, from TikTok, and from YouTube. And these have all been studied. They're all left-wing. And in some instances, no more than 1% or 2% of articles that people will get through their feed on these news aggregates come from conservative sources. Overwhelmingly, they're probably more biased than ABC, CBS, and NBC, the old way people used to get their news. So when Donald Trump says, if they understand Iran's close to getting a nuke, they understand that the Iranian negotiators admitted that they had enough enriched uranium to make 11 nuclear bombs. If most people were aware that even on 60 Minutes they said that Iran was close to getting a nuke, if it was repeated that virtually every president, all presidents preceding Donald Trump, said Iran getting a nuclear bomb is not an option, if people knew that the Iran deal that Obama still touts was being violated, that it did not cover their missile program, did not cover their support for proxies, and that Iran was cheating, the attitude towards the war would change. Problem is, they will not be getting that information. I had dinner some years ago with Thomas Sowell, and we were talking about one of the most researched topics in the field of economics, and that is the impact of the minimum wage. And overwhelmingly, economists argue that the minimum wage does more harm than good. Even Paul Krugman, the left-wing economist for the New York Times, once said that before he did a 180. Even the New York Times once said that before they did a 180. But Econ 101 has never done a 180. So I said, how come so many people, including many Republicans, support a higher minimum wage? Why haven't you won that argument? He said, Larry, because they haven't heard the argument. Their primary sources, ABC, NBC, CBS, PBS, and they're not going to be talking about the downsides of the minimum wage. They'll talk about how people are going to be benefiting by it, but they won't talk about the downsides. So they just don't know. Well, I would argue that these news aggregates are even more left-wing. So that explains why Donald Trump is so incredibly unpopular. That explains why people don't realize how good the economy is. I know inflation is up. I know gas prices are up. But the underlying economy, are you kidding me? Still cheaper than they were at the highest part of Joe Biden. And inflation still lower when Joe Biden had it hit us at 9% and averaged 5% for the 4 years. And as far as the price of goods and services, the average family of four spent $1,100 a month more for the same goods and services as that family spent in Biden's first year compared to his last year. How often are people going to get this through their news feeds? You hear this nonsense, the rich don't pay their fair share. Even Bill Maher said the top 10% pay over 70%, the top 1% pay 40% of all the federal income taxes, while, by the way, getting around 20% of the nation's income. How many people know this? How many people on the left know this? Virtually none, and never will. They open up their smartphones, they get their feed from TikTok, they get their feed from Yahoo, they get their feed from Google, they get their feed from Apple, they get their feed from Microsoft, and they will never, ever hear this. They will hear, however, Elizabeth Warren and AOC and Zohran Mamdani and this claptrap about the rich don't pay their fair share. Speaking of which, the Seattle mayor probably wishes she hadn't said that. After Washington passed their wealth tax, Starbucks, which is headquartered there, announced their departure. The Seattle mayor has now given an interview to the New York Times and said, you know what, I probably shouldn't have said what I said about if billionaires want to leave, bye-bye. Do we have enough time to play that, 43?
1: I think the claims that millionaires are going to leave our state are like super overblown, and if, you know, the ones that leave, like, bye.
23: If the ones that want to leave are like, bye. Quote, now she says, those comments were not productive in the sense that they caused more harm than good. No kidding. Don't go away. We're just getting warmed up. I'm Larry Elder. My friends, can I share something with you for a moment? I know how confusing it's become. 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
1: 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Steve Collins is Angel Tree's Senior Director of Camping. He says a big surprise awaits every Angel Tree camper. Great food.
2: That was one of the things kids would say. We had Angel Tree kids that would come to camp. Sometimes they would ask me, why do we eat so much here? You know, because they were used to getting one meal a day. 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And during the summer, school's out. And so, yeah, camp is special. They're going to be well fed, that's for sure. And lots of fun activities.
1: 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These kids get there, first couple of days, they're almost shell-shocked, but then something magical happens. Number 21.
3: I'm a camp director that partners with Angel Tree, and we would love to invite you to come to an Angel Tree camp.
4: Kids nowadays have so much on them. They have so many responsibilities. When they come to camp, they get a chance to put those responsibilities aside and just be a kid.
5: They can be whoever they want to be when they come to camp. They can kind of leave the old life behind and be someone new because of the new things they're learning or the independence that they're gaining.
6: My first time going to camp, I think I was super nervous. I was really little, but I know that I had counselors who made me feel loved.
7: We'll have kids that at the beginning of the week, they don't really want to be at camp. They're maybe nervous or scared, or sometimes they're a little too cool for school. But once they start seeing their counselors acting all wild and crazy, they kind of start getting into it as well.
8: The day right before camp ends, they're saying, do we really have to leave? Or, hey, when is camp again?
6: Camp has just encouraged me to walk away from things that I grew up around and take my life in a different way.
9: They're gonna come back with skills, arts and crafts, or maybe it's archery, or maybe it's swimming. Maybe it's just coping with others and working in group settings.
10: Don't worry about safety. Your staff is trained. There are safe precautions in place.
11: It's a safe space where they can open up. They can talk about what they're struggling with or areas they want to grow in.
6: I think the thing that I love most about camp is just the community that it brings and the lifelong relationships and friendships.
4: They get to meet kids from other places, kids who may be going through some of the same things that they're going through. They didn't know that they're not alone.
12: I've had
11: kiddos actually say, I was able to make friends. I was able to really find confidence in myself and do things that I never thought that I would be able to do.
12: Hopefully you can get plugged into our community as well and maybe get to meet other caregivers and just know that there's a community that's here that's supportive.
4: We want to give that to parents. We want to give them a chance to not worry, but rest. We want to give them a chance to know that your child is safe and loved, and that what they're going to get just in that 1 week is more than anything that they could ever possibly put words to or imagine.
1: 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Thank you so much for stepping up. Now, a couple of things. As you know, I lived in Cleveland for 17 years, and I really pull for the teams in that city, whether it's the Guardians, the Browns, Cavaliers. So the Cavaliers are in the Eastern Finals, NBA. And I'm watching the game. Just sat down. It was in the fourth quarter, 7 minutes left. Cavaliers were up by 22 points. Now, often I'm afraid to watch Cleveland because if anybody knows anything about Cleveland sports, it's been painful. The fumble, the drive. Anybody in Cleveland watching Cleveland will know what those two terms mean. So I sat down, 22-point lead with 7 minutes left. So I poured me a drink. I didn't have to feel anxious. I knew that they couldn't blow this kind of lead, even though I have a jinx aura about me when it comes to Cleveland sports. So I sat there. The moment I sat there, the Knicks went on an 18-1 run. It goes into overtime, and the Knicks poured on during overtime. And I think they lose by, 10 points? All I can do is apologize to Cleveland for sitting down and watching. I knew I shouldn't have done it. I got this letter from the Orange County GOP Election Integrity Officer. Larry, hope all is well. I was at our registrar's office today, and I saw ballots that were being duplicated because our envelope opener sliced through the ballots. One of the ballots even had a long, thin pie shape missing out of the ballot with a portion of a candidate box missing, as well as that candidate's name. People need to either vote in person and scan their own ballot or make sure they put the ballot in the envelope correctly. The registrar even made a video to show people how to return ballots, but so far about 800 ballots have gotten damaged and taped together. I have attorneys to notify people, but people need to know how to fold correctly and put it in the envelope so that the fold isn't at the top of the envelope. Actually, even better, they should vote in person so that their ballot doesn't fall prey to the slicer. We need to spread the word. I hope it's just isolated here in Orange County, but who knows? This could be a statewide issue with 17-inch ballots being folded strangely. Just get the word out. Well, I just did. 888-971-SAGE. More on the war against Iran. And a woman in California has pleaded guilty to getting homeless people to register to vote. All of this and more. I'm Larry Elder.

0: KXRN News, I'm Rich Thomason in Washington. Saying we have Cuba on our mind, President Trump calls the indictment of former Cuban President Raul Castro a very big moment for Cuban Americans, but asked whether there would be escalation with Cuba. The president said no. He said it's not necessary. Quoting Mr. Trump, the place is falling apart. It's a mess. And they sort of lost control. Senate Republicans are considering dropping a proposal for $1 billion in security funding that relates to President Trump's ballroom project at the White House. Three people dead, more than a dozen first responders had to be quarantined and assessed for possible exposure to some sort of substance. This after being called to a suspected drug overdose at a rural New Mexico home. Watching Wall Street this morning, the Dow futures 176 points higher, NASDAQ futures down 11 points. More details, srnnews.com.
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1: 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I am Larry Elder. 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The Trump juggernaut continues. Trump endorsed the opponent of Representative Thomas Massie, an anti-Trumper. Massie has now lost his primary, so he will no longer be in Congress. Lost by about 10 points. So that's the next one, latest victim. Cassidy from Louisiana lost his primary. Those five state lawmakers in Tennessee lost their primary after they refused to engage in redistricting to create another Republican seat. They're now out. This is an extraordinary run of people endorsed by Trump who've won their primaries. Normally, right before the midterm, second term like this, a president is what they call a lame duck. All of a sudden, people in his own party began to rebel, to refuse to go along with his agenda. That has not happened here. I've never seen a president retain this kind of power over his party this late in the second term. CNN stat guy, Harry Hinton, says Trump is more popular with his own party than with Barack Obama and George W. Bush at this point in their second term. This is absolutely extraordinary. People still keep underestimating this man. Here's what President Trump said about those who are attacking his effort to figure out some sort of resolution with the war. Number 28.
2: You know, we're negotiating with Iran, and then you have the Democrats, I call them the Democrats, putting in a bill that Trump should immediately stop. You know how it is to negotiate with a country where you're meeting them badly? They come to the table, they're begging to make a deal, because they're begging to make a deal. I hope we don't have to do the war, but we may have to give them another big hit. We may have to give them another big hit. I'm not sure yet. You'll know very soon. But how do you feel when you're negotiating, you're winning every point, and they say, but in Washington, they want to stop you from negotiating. They want to stop you. And it's only political. It's the Democrats. They're dumb. It's a new name. It's a very accurate name. So I'm in the middle of a negotiation. I'm saying you cannot have a nuclear weapon. And it comes over the wire that the Democrats want to stop Trump from further negotiations. They want to stop Trump from, if he has to, giving them another slap. They want to have a nuclear weapon to blow up the Middle East and to blow up, frankly, the world. It's not going to happen.
1: Now, for the people that oppose this war, and according to at least some polls, depending upon how you phrase it, 70% of Americans do. If 2.5 months, 3 months ago, Trump had said, I'm going to go to war against Iran, because Iran is very close to getting a nuclear bomb. Their negotiators have said they have enough enriched uranium to build 11 nuclear bombs. As I mentioned, 60 Minutes later on did a piece and said that Iran was very close to getting a nuclear bomb. All sorts of evidence that they were cheating. And when in a matter of less than 3 months, I'm going to destroy their entire Navy, destroy their army, kill an estimated 6,000 fighters, take out two tiers of Iranian leadership. And yes, they're going to clog up the Strait of Hormuz. And yes, they're going to force gas prices to go up. But we're going to lose 13 military personnel. 13 is above zero. Of course, it's tragic. But 13 to achieve that. What would you have said? How many people did we lose in World War II? Was it 400,000? World War I? Vietnam, Afghanistan, Iraq, 13. you would have said, Trump, once again, is indulging in one of his fantasies. Trump, again, is having delusions of grandeur. You can't destroy the Navy of a country of 90 million people that has been building this Navy and their military for 47 years. You can't put their Navy at the bottom of the ocean, destroy their aircraft, decimate their economy, and lose 13 people. Not possible. That's what's happened. And now China is on its back foot in a way that a lot of people don't realize. All because Trump saw the peril China puts more clearly than any of his predecessors. 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
11: 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I was definitely doing everything with a walker, even a wheelchair for some longer distance things. 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
13: The thing called a bomb, bomb. The little whistle arms on me, come. Little different side, different fashion. You know?
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1: 888-971-SAGE, 888-971-7243. I am Larry Elder. We are Salem News Channel. There's a long piece written by a guy named Rod D. Martin. He's a senior fellow at the Center for Cultural Leadership. It's a think tank that promotes Christian culture. Again, a very long piece. I'm going to read you just some parts of it. It's about China. Headline, China's economy is cracking. The experts, he puts in quotes, meaning he doesn't think that they're very sharp. The experts don't see why. Talks about Trump's approach to China and how Trump plus their own failures have China's economy suffering big time. They had some April economic data and it was bad. And these are its reported numbers. And China's numbers are always fishy. So when they're reporting bad numbers, those numbers are really, really, really bad. Under Trump, he says, the story that most people are not covering is what he calls China's great reversal. He says, for a generation, China rose on a system that we built, that we financed, that we defended and allowed and encouraged China to exploit. China got access to our markets, dumped goods on our economy, stole our technology, drove American manufacturing out of America to China. Quote, it assumed America would keep buying forever, making America too dependent to do anything else. China depended on sea lanes protected by the U.S. Navy. It bought discounted oil from rogue regimes, pushed into the Western Hemisphere, so forth. Quote, those days are over. Trump's demand that trade become reciprocal is a near existential threat to China's export-driven economic model. Trump disrupted the so-called shadow fleet smugglers bringing China illegal Russian, Iranian, and Venezuelan oil at a cheap discount. Trump has stopped that. China at one time controlled both ends of the Panama Canal. Trump stopped that. Trump kicked Xi out of the Western Hemisphere, spent the last 16 months seizing control of every choke point throughout China does trade. That includes 74% of its oil, 30% of its food, and all of its export income. The map is closing around China because of Trump. He writes, a generation of American leaders talked about the, quote, inevitable, close quote, rise of China. Not Trump. He grasped the enormity of American power and unashamedly used it to advance American interest. He says, only gets worse from here. China has a crazed real estate bubble that's popping. China's rich people are putting their money out of China and other countries. China had an idiot one-child policy. But foreign investment in China has fallen nearly 99% from its peak in 2021. America used to be asleep, but not anymore. 40% of China's oil had come from steeply discounted illicit imports from Iran, from Russia, and from Venezuela. That is over. China still has some leverage, rare earth among them, but Trump is chasing down other sources of rare earth. So at some point, our dependence upon China for that will go away. Chinese loans to Africa are down 93% in the last 2 years. They can't afford to spend it anymore. Even this possibility of them invading Taiwan is problematic. They might lose a few million people in the water. The risks are getting higher, not smaller. Quote, the experts on China were surprised this week when they heard these negative numbers. Trump was not surprised. China believes Trump is stupid. They thought the same thing of Reagan. They were wrong then, they're wrong now. He says that's why she rolled out the red carpet for Trump last week. He knows he's in a terribly weakened position. Without the U.S. market, he's toast. She doesn't want peace, far from it, but he needs peace and trade and American goodwill. And that's exactly the position Trump has worked to put him in from the first. China's economy is cracking. The surprise is not that it's happened. The surprise is that so many smart people who hate Trump had to be told. Here is J.D. Vance on what might happen next, number 34.
14: The president has asked us, has told us, to aggressively negotiate with the Iranians. Why did I go to Islamabad, Pakistan? Why did I spend, I think, probably 22 hours on a plane going there, 24 hours coming back, and then 21 hours on the ground negotiating with the Iranians? Is because we wanted to show a sign of good faith. The Vice President of the United States is willing to cut a deal so long as the Iranians are willing to meet us again on that core issue of never having a nuclear weapon. We think that we've made a lot of progress. We think the Iranians want to make a deal. The President of the United States has asked us to negotiate in good faith, and that's exactly what we've done. So we're in a pretty good spot here, but there's an option B. And the option B is that we could restart the military campaign to continue to prosecute the case, to continue to try to achieve America's objectives. And we could talk a little bit about what that looks like, but that's not what the president wants, and I don't think it's what the Iranians want either. We have an opportunity here, I think, to reset the relationship that has existed between Iran and the United States for 47 years. That's what the president has asked us to do, and that's what we're going to keep on working at. But it takes two to tango. We are not going to have a deal that allows the Iranians to have a nuclear weapon. So as the president just told me, we're locked and loaded. We don't want to go down that pathway, but the president is willing and able to go down that pathway if we have to.
1: Why is this complicated? 888-971-SAGE. 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

0: 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Eldorado's Let Larry Know What's On Your Mind.
1: Hey, Larry. Jack from Wisconsin. Last night's show was a masterclass on how to put down the Trump haters. It was like a high school kid trying to score on Wemby. You are the Wemby of talk radio. Have a good one. Bye.
2: 888-971-SAGE, 888-971-7243. Larry Elder, Salem News Channel. Coming up, Trump hit a new milestone, a number that is 7 times greater than Biden's, I will explain. California woman pleads guilty to paying homeless people to register to vote. Hey, homeless people have to vote too, right? DOJ announces a $2 billion lawfare fund so people who feel harmed by the DOJ can seek compensation. Even Republican senators are nervous about it. A Georgia senator outlined the agenda if and when Democrats regain control of the Senate. And why does the left have such difficulty saying our rights come from God? All of this and more coming up. 888-971-SAGE. John is in Pittsburgh. John, you're on the Larry Elder Show. Thank you for calling.
3: Hey, Larry, how are you doing, man? First time caller, long time listener.
2: Thank you, sir.
3: And, yeah, man, you're doing a fantastic job, man, of telling the truth. And a lot of people in this world don't want to hear the truth, man. And, yeah, I mean, I was lost. I was one of those people who didn't want to hear the truth for a long time, but now I'm better now, man, because I got right with God. And I don't know if I'm allowed to say God on the show, but guess what?
2: Of course you're allowed. Of course you're allowed to.
3: Okay, I don't know. You know, a lot of people go, oh, my, that's a four-letter word to them. You know, I don't understand that one. But anyway, I feel really bad that you're a Cleveland fan because I'm a Steeler fan. And the Cavaliers are one of the best soccer teams on the East Coast. Ain't
2: That is cold. That is cold. John, that is cold.
3: Hey, man, you put it on your thing when I'm listening and waiting to get on. You know what I mean? I only live an hour away from you up in Tidewood in the Allegheny National Forest, man. I had to get out of Pittsburgh.
2: Right.
3: That was horrible, man.
2: You know, well, I'll tell you what was horrible. When I lived in Cleveland and that steel curtain, you guys used to kick our butts all the time. Oh, my goodness.
3: And, hey, guess what? It might be coming again since we got our hometown coach coming back and Rogers are coming back. You know what I mean? And I don't know, but you know, all I can do is pray and hope, right?
2: Well, thank you for not making any thank you for not making any Johnny Manziel jokes, John. let's not go there. Cheryl Los Alamitos and Ali Reza in Nashville. I know you want to weigh in. Don't leave town. 888-971-SAGE. 888-971-SAGE. Johnny Manziel. That was painful. That was painful. Tom Steyer has a stage 4 case of Trump derangement syndrome. Steyer is a billionaire. He's running to become governor. I think his opponent is Donald Trump. Don't leave town.

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6: Breaking news this hour from Town Hall. I'm Rich Thomason. Saying we have Cuba on our mind, President Trump calls the indictment of former Cuban President Raul Castro a very big moment for Cuban Americans.
7: Cuban population of Miami and certainly beyond Miami, people that came there that were decimated, whose families were ruined, appreciate what the Attorney General just did today and was just doing now, is just watching it. So we have Cuba on our mind. Very important.
6: But asked whether there would be escalation with Cuba, the president said that's not necessary. Quoting Mr. Trump, the place is falling apart. It's a mess. And they've sort of lost control. Castro and five others indicted in the U.S. in connection with the Cuban military's fatal downing of two planes 30 years ago. Castro's facing murder and other charges. Senate Republicans are considering dropping a proposal for $1 billion in security funds. It relates to President Trump's ballroom project at the White House.
8: The president was asked if he's worried about the ballroom funding.
7: I'm building the ballroom.
8: In the Senate, Louisiana Republican John Kennedy says they're back to square one. North Carolina's Tom Tillis says adding the security funding was a bad idea. He does not think there is enough backing to pass it, even if the price is reduced. Vermont Democrat Peter Welch says this comes as many voters are struggling to make ends meet.
9: The folks that you represent and I represent really wonder, why are we spending $1 billion on a ballroom?
8: President Trump had originally said private money would cover the ballroom project. Ed Donahue, Washington.
6: Three people are dead. More than a dozen first responders had to be quarantined for exposure to a mystery substance. It happened after they were called to a suspected drug overdose at a rural New Mexico home. The Dow features down 162. More on these stories, townhall.com.
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19: Larry Elder here, the sage from South Central, the Prince of Pico Union, the Czar of Common Sense, the Great Eldersky, Don Lorenzo. Welcome to the program. No victocrats allowed because we've got a country to save. 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
19: 888-971-SAGE, 888-971-7243. Trump hit a new milestone. From January to March, American immigration judges processed 80,000 voluntary departure orders. Voluntary. Voluntary. 70% of those who were in immigration detention decided to leave on their own rather than wait for their court date. Now, when illegal aliens leave on their own, they're permitted to return as tourists or seek legal immigration down the road. That is not the case if you're deported with an order. Seven times as many people are abandoning their immigration cases and leaving voluntarily compared to the last 15 months of the Biden administration, just in these 3 months. They know that Trump is serious about deportation. Gone is the catch and release nonsense. And the new reality set in. You can sit in detention indefinitely, waiting on a hearing for a case you almost will certainly lose, or you can accept your situation and go home. And that's what's going on here. Now, how high will gas prices go because of the war in Iran? This is the Energy Secretary, right, number 24.
4: Where do you expect the prices to go over the summer? What's your assessment, you know, given supply and demand over the summer? Are they going to go higher?
7: Hey, I don't make projections, particularly about the future, Martha, but I will say that under President Trump's leadership, you know, we're at record U.S. oil production today, record refining capacity. We changed the blending requirements this summer to allow us to produce even more gasoline than we would normally produce for the peak summer driving season. And with 30 other nations around the world, we've released extra crude in the market during this disruption. Because, yes, there is a disruption. Prices are higher than they would otherwise be. But I think President Trump summarized it well. This is a price we're all having to pay, but the cost of inaction is vastly, vastly larger than this price.
4: So you changed the blend a little bit. You increased production in coordination with other countries in order to try to keep prices down. Is tapping into the Strategic Petroleum Reserve an option, or is that off the table to try to give people a little bit of relief while this plays out?
7: No, absolutely. We did tap into the Strategic Petroleum Reserve, and we are releasing oil today. That's what I was saying. With 30 other nations, we are releasing reserves from our Strategic Petroleum Reserve and from 30 other nations around the world. But unlike the Biden administration that did it for political purposes, they sold the oil and permanently reduced the oil stored in the SPR. We're trading barrels.
4: We also remember we release. President Trump wanted to replenish it when gas prices were very low. But I guess what I'm asking is, so there are different levers that can be pulled to try to keep prices either where they are or hopefully take them a little bit lower. And obviously, when you crunch all that data together and you look at the calculations, I'm just asking you, because the president has said, look, we have to, you know, tough this out a little bit. So I'm just asking, would you think it's wise to let people know that they may creep a little bit higher based on your estimate? Because the data is certainly being run, right, at your department.
7: Yeah, but there's so many variables in this, it's very hard to make predictions. Because it's not just today's supply and demand, it's perception of future supply and demand. Here's where President Trump's activities have been so helpful. I mean, oil prices and gasoline prices today are cheaper than they were 4 years ago during the Biden administration with the Russian invasion of Ukraine. There was not an interruption of oil flows then, but the Biden administration was in the middle of its attack on the American oil and gas industry, and people knew that did not portend well for future supply. President's been very clear, we're going to continue to grow U.S. supply, we're going to grow supply from Venezuela and friends and allies around the world. So I don't know where prices are going to go, but we'll get through this disruption, and on the other side, we will not have a nuclear-armed Iran.
9: What would happen if we did have a nuclear-armed Iran? This is J.D. Vance, number 35.
17: It's actually a very simple proposition here. There are two options, two pathways we can go down when it comes to the Iran situation. So step back for a little bit. What the President of the United States has said is, number one, Iran can never have a nuclear weapon. And I think it's important for the American people and all of you to appreciate that when we say that, it's not just that Iran cannot have a nuclear weapon, it's what would happen if the Iranians did get a nuclear weapon. We know that a lot of nations all across the Gulf would then want their own nuclear weapon, and then a lot of nations all across the world. And what has been a very effective bright spot of American foreign policy, really for the last 20 or so years, would disappear overnight. If you have every country in the world scrambling to try to get a nuclear weapon, it would make us all much less safe. And Iran would really be the first domino and what would set off a nuclear arms race all over the world. That's very, very bad for the safety of our country. As the father of three young kids, I don't want them to inherit a world where 20 additional regimes, half of them very dangerous and very sympathetic to terrorists, have nuclear weapons. We want to keep the number of countries that have nuclear weapons small, and that's why Iran cannot have a nuclear weapon, on top of all the other things that we might be worried about, that they themselves could use it, that they could use it in leverage in economic control or economic negotiations. We just don't want them to have a nuclear weapon.
9: As far as the current status of Iran, here is the Vice President again, number 33.
17: Well, first of all, I'd say it's a very complicated country, and it's a country that I wouldn't pretend that I understand, even after as deep as I've been involved in this process from the very beginning. It's a great and proud civilization, amazing people. We obviously have a great Iranian-American community here in the United States of America, smart people, very hardworking, and you see some of that in the negotiating team on the other side. You also see some very hardline positions in the negotiating team on the other side, and so I think you see that conflict, the fact that maybe the Iranians aren't themselves quite clear in what direction they want to go to. They also are just a fractured country. So you have the leadership of the country, there's the supreme leader, and then there are a lot of officials below the supreme leader that has some influence in the negotiation. It's not sometimes totally clear what the negotiating position of the team is. And I don't know if that's sometimes bad communication, if that's bad faith. I wouldn't pretend to venture a guess there, but I will say with confidence, it's sometimes hard to figure out exactly what it is that the Iranians want to accomplish out of the negotiation. So what we've done is tried to be as clear as possible. What are our red lines? What are the things that we're willing to be accommodating on? And what are the things that we absolutely must have? And as the president has said ad nauseum, and I think I've said it a lot too, Iran cannot have a nuclear weapon. We want to see not just the commitment to not have a nuclear weapon, but the commitment to work with us on a process to ensure that not just now, not just when Donald Trump is president, but years down the road, that the Iranians are not rebuilding that nuclear capability. And that's what we're trying to accomplish in the negotiation. Sorry.
9: Iran has two cards to play. The first one, obviously, is the Strait of Hormuz. Clogging it up, jacking up the price of oil around the world, putting domestic pressure on President Trump, because people, of course, are hurting. Gas goes up, people get hurt. But the other card they have is the abject hatred of Donald Trump. No matter what the man does, he gets credit for nothing. He gets attacked, falsely accused of this, falsely accused of that. And they're watching CNN. They're watching BS Now. They're watching these news feeds. They're seeing this steady diet of Trump being called corrupt, Trump being attacked over the ballroom, Trump being attacked over this, Trump being attacked over the lawfare fund he set up. And then you have people like, of course, Tom Steyer, the billionaire who's running for governor. Listen to this, number 44.
6: I don't want to start this without mentioning the tragedy in San Diego yesterday at the Islamic Center. That is an example of hate in California, of violence. It's exactly the kind of things that we can't have in the Rainbow Coalition that is our amazing state. And I want to make sure everybody knows that I will make sure we protect the people of this state against hate and violence, whether it comes from a 17-year-old and a 19-year-old, whether it comes from the ICE agents who want to racially profile and harm Californians, or whether it comes from Donald Trump himself.
9: Are you sick? Are you serious? Whether it comes from Donald Trump himself. By the way, according to the AP, those two teenagers hated everybody. Blacks, Jews, gays. 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
1: 888-971-SAGE, 888-971-7243, Eldorados. 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You know, protecting your portfolio with gold and silver, that's something I've thought a lot about. I got to tell you, I've rarely come across a company as impressive as Allegiance Gold. I've been to their office recently, met with their team, and experienced the integrity and the philosophy of the people who were there. That's what made me a client. My friend, Alex Apkarian, welcome to the show.
2: Larry, thanks for having me.
1: It is my pleasure. Alex, Trump just came back from China. What does that mean? What kind of deal did he get? What does it mean for trade, for the dollar, and gold?
2: Well, he got a lot of deals done. We got about 200 airplanes. We got a good benefit for the agriculture, billions of dollars that will benefit our farmers. But the real story is gold here, Larry. And the reason is every time you have a trade, you have some sort of a geopolitical tension, specifically the two world economic powerhouses, what you see in the background is that there is that push on the dollar being challenged as the reserve currency. Here's what I mean by that. We know this, that when the dollar weakens, the value of gold goes up. Well, China knows something, because for the consecutive 18th month, they've been buying more gold and they've been dropping their US Treasury bonds. So what's the message here? Is that while they're trying to have these economical trade agreements, where our government wants the US companies to expand in the Chinese market, we see China on the back end minimizing the dependency on the dollar and trying to bypass it and add more gold to their reserves.
1: All right, here's something that I find a little confusing. The administration wants lower rates to help with affordability. Bond market has been pushing rates higher. It's almost like the market is expecting higher inflation. What does that tell us, and why should it matter to people watching us at home?
2: Look, Larry, gold right now is the canary in the gold mine. Why is that happening? Because the market is basically saying that we anticipate much higher expectation of inflation to increase. That's why investors are not settling for a lower yield. For the first time ever in 30 years, we have the highest amount that the bond is paying. So what does that tell us? It tells us there is an underlying problem with the purchasing power of our currency. We know that we have the affordability challenge. The administration wants to lower the interest rates so that way mortgage rates are less, cost of capital is less, and we start printing a little bit more to allow the growth of the economy. But the challenge is that higher bond yields put pressure in the system. And this is what I want the listeners to understand. If you are looking to your retirement accounts, your 401ks, IRAs, chances are it's out of sight, out of mind. You don't want the exposure of the weakening dollar lower your buying power. And what I suggest for people to do is just take a position, at least some sort of a position, and have a defensive play in your portfolio with physical gold.
1: All right, now here's something that stopped me in my tracks last week. Deutsche Bank, one of the biggest institutions on the planet, is now telling its clients apparently to buy protection against what they've called an extreme market event, close quote. What does that mean? And when a bank of that size says something is about to break, what should we make of this?
2: Look, as a former banker, here's one thing I'll tell you. When a bank that size, that has access to international positions, different type of financial instruments, they see how much deposits their clients have, the money that their clients keep, and they see which of their loan portfolios is not performing well. When they see all that signal, what they're trying to communicate is that, hey, we are anticipating some sort of a problem, so it's best for you to take some sort of a protective position. And that's why about a couple of weeks ago, they came out and they revised up the forecast of gold to a debasement trade, calling it almost about $8,000 in gold. Look, the bottom line is this. We know that there is inflationary pressure. We get that. We're feeling it in the gas price. We're feeling it in the kitchen table. At the same time, we cannot have a pressure on the stock market. That's why you need to have some protection and the preservation. And that's exactly where gold comes into play, folks. That's why all the roads right now, Larry, lead to gold, whether you're concerned about inflation or you're concerned about the warning signs that the Deutsche Bank and some other analysts are saying, you got to have some protection.
1: You've laid out a lot of stuff today. Dollar pressure, rising bond market, major bank concerned about the future. For the listeners and viewers who want to learn more about precious metals under these circumstances, what does Allegiant Gold have for them right now?
2: As we talked about last week, Larry, we are coining the terminology Larry's special pricing. Look, we've been in business over a decade. We know one thing, that everyone wants more out of their retirement accounts. They want more out of their portfolio. And one of the things that gold has demonstrated, just by you looking at the scoreboard, that it's not only a defensive position, it also helps the growth. So here's what Allegiant Gold is providing as an offer. Not only do we have the Larry special pricing, because we want to celebrate America's 250th birthday, we have some great special on America the Beautiful, on silver American coins. We want to promote made in Americans, for Americans, by Americans. So call us and ask for the Larry special, and you're going to be surprised how much of a great deal you're going to get.
1: You know, sometimes we're blessed with mentors in our lives. You all know that Dennis Prager helped mentor me into being a radio host. And similarly, Allegiant Gold has guided me through protecting my portfolio with gold and silver. It's rare to find that kind of integrity in this industry. So, Alex, I hear you have an offer for my listeners. Can you repeat it one more time?
2: The Larry special pricing, folks. You can't go wrong with that. Made in America, for Americans, by the Americans. President Reagan coined that terminology. President Trump took it a different level, and we want to celebrate both, and we want to celebrate America for you.
1: Eldorados, I trust Alex, as you've heard. I am a client of Allegiant Gold, as you've heard. Please call Alex Epkarian at Allegiant Gold. The number is 844-790-9191. That's 844-790-9191. Alex, thank you for coming on. Go Cavaliers.
2: Sounds good. I'll see you in the Wealth Summit in the next couple of weeks.
1: You got it. 888-971-SAGE is our number. Let's go to Cheryl. Cheryl is in Los Alamitos. Cheryl, you're on the Larry Elder Show. Thank you so much for calling.
3: Oh, Larry, God bless you. You know, I've been talked to you before with my mom, who's an almost 99-year-old Holocaust survivor. And I just want to say how consequential this primary is, and as we're coming up on the midterms as well. All the people out there who are of good faith, Christians, Jews, people just of good faith in general. You talked about Tom Steyer. Tom Steyer is endorsed by CARE. CARE, who has ties with the Muslim Brotherhood, who you know, was an unindicted co-conspirator in the Holy Land case. Every single Democrat who is running for governor has said negative things about Israel, about President Trump, about Prime Minister Netanyahu, and the only person who's endorsed by President Trump is Steve Hilton. And if you want to vote for somebody else, there's another Republican on board. All the problems that people are talking about, I think back to wonderful men like your father and my father who fought for this country and did everything to preserve our freedom. And none of them bellyached about, you know, like, do we have rations for food or,
1: right.
3: You know, like how much is gas or anything like that.
1: Cheryl, I'm going to leave it there. Cheryl, as always, thank you very much for calling. 888-971-SAGE. Ali Reza, do not leave town. You're up next.
4: With SRN News, I'm Rich Thomason in Washington. President Trump calls the indictment of former Cuban President Raul Castro a very big moment for Cuban Americans. Castro indicted in the U.S. for the 1996 downing of civilian planes operated by Miami-based exiles. The new poll finds nearly half of Democrats believe the recent shooting at the White House Correspondents' Dinner in Washington, D.C. was staged. Ukrainian drones have struck another Russian oil refinery, igniting a fire, sending off a massive plume of heavy black smoke. Ukrainian President Zelensky says the attack targeted the refinery more than 500 miles inside Russia. Walmart delivering another quarter of impressive sales, but economic uncertainty has brought cautious financial outlooks from the nation's largest retailer. On Wall Street this morning, the Dow futures down 150 points. More details, srnnews.com.
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1: 888-971-SAGE, 888-971-7243. 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We are Salem News Channel. Prison Fellowship Angel Tree Camp will be swinging open their doors very soon, welcoming boys and girls who have a mom or dad or sometimes even both in prison, behind bars, into the outdoors for fresh air, swimming, hiking, archery, and just plain good Christ-centered fun that literally can change their lives for eternity. And you can help bless a child by making a donation at LarryElder.com. $200 sends a child to a summer camp for a whole week. 400, two children. 600, three kids. Even though I went through public schools, K through 12, I can handle the arithmetic. Steve Collins, Angel Tree's Senior Director of Camping, says a big surprise is waiting every Angel Tree camper. And that surprise is food.
15: That was one of the things kids would say. We had Angel Tree kids that would come to camp. Sometimes they would ask me, why do we eat so much here? You know, because they were used to getting one meal a day. And another thing we don't think about is a lot of times the best meal that these kids get is the free lunch they get at school. And during the summer, school's out. And so, yeah, camp is special. They're going to be well fed, that's for sure. And lots of fun activities.
1: 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Ali Reza is in Nashville. You're on the Larry Elder Show. Thank you very much for coming.
16: Yes, President Trump, a very wise man. There's more important things than high gas prices, and Iran having a bomb would be 1,000 times worse than paying high gas prices. But the one thing I don't understand is President Trump over a year ago said that we obliterated their nuclear program.
1: Yeah, he did.
16: But then 8 weeks ago, right, and then 8 weeks ago he said Iran was just a week or two away from having the bomb. I don't see how those two things can be true. I'd also like to ask, a very wise caller called yesterday and said and pointed out that President Trump said, who could have thought that they would close the Strait of Hormuz? Is this man insane? Everybody knew they would do that. How can this guy not know that the Iranians would not close the Strait? It's like he just shoots from the hip. I mean, it's ridiculous. And then
1: would you like a response, Ali Reza?
16: Well, one more thing for you, Larry. He said the Iranians want to make a deal very badly. He needs to come up with a better lame excuse. I mean, he's not believable anymore. How many times can he use that same thing? Oh, they're so anxious to make a deal. Who would believe this guy?
1: Okay, Ali Reza, I get your act. Very entertaining. May I ask you a few things and try to get a response that is an honest response, if at all possible? Do you believe that Iran?
16: My questions.
1: Do you believe that Iran was attempting to get a nuclear bomb?
16: Of course.
1: Do you believe that they had one, they would use it?
16: Absolutely.
1: Do you believe they were close to getting a nuclear bomb?
16: I have no idea.
1: Do you believe that President Trump, in good faith, believed that they were close to getting a nuclear bomb?
16: He has no idea. He's a complete idiot.
1: Okay. Well, thank you very much. Appreciate the call. As far as what he said about decimating their nuclear program back in June when he bombed the three nuclear sites, you're right. He did say that. I think after the intelligence examined what happened, he realized he was wrong. I've noticed something about President Trump in the last 10 years. Maybe you've noticed it too. The man never says, I was wrong. Never apologizes, never says I was wrong. Maybe every now and then he should. Maybe every now and then he shouldn't. I don't know. All I know is that's his personality, that's his character. Do I believe that when he said we've decimated the nuclear program at the time, he didn't believe that? No, I believe he believed it. Do I believe that President Trump did not at all anticipate that they would close the Strait of Hormuz? General Raising Cane was asked that very question at a hearing, and he said, yes, we anticipated that. I think what Trump was saying is, who would have believed that Iran would be so desperate as to shut down commerce for the whole world in order to get a nuclear bomb? That's what he was saying. Ali Reza, thank you very much for calling. Always entertaining. 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

0: A fact to a toe-tag liberal is like daylight to a vampire. Here's Larry Elder.
1: 888-971-SAGE, 888-971-7243. 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Sam is in Riverside. Sam, you're on the Larry Elder Show. Thank you for calling.
2: Hello?
1: Hello, Sam. You're on.
2: Oh, I'm sorry. These guys, Mark Super Rashid 8 that you call him, if he's going to be referred to as Super Rashid, they call me Super Sam from Riverside. But the guy that just called, you know, we depend on intelligence. Who the hell do you suggest would do a better job?
1: You know, Sam, he's
2: that's what I wanted to say.
1: Yeah, he's the same gentleman who called yesterday and said he was Reza Ali or something like that, and notice how his accent faded after a few seconds. A joke. He despises Trump, wanted to come on and vent. That's why we have a term called Trump derangement syndrome for people like that. Trump's an idiot, really? That's your argument? Reminds me of people like Steyer teeing off on Trump. You say that the number one issue is affordability. What exactly is your game plan for affordability? I'm in California, where Democrats have dominated this state for decades. Hasn't been a Republican elected statewide in California in over 20 years. Last time LA elected a Republican was 1997. Serve until 2021, so it's been 25 years since LA has seen a Republican president. And look at California. Highest unemployment, slowest rate of job creation, home prices twice that of the national average, highest electricity prices than any state in the lower 48, highest state income taxes. Roads are terrible. We are importing oil now, including from the Middle East. Schools rate it near the bottom, even as people like Gavin Newsom put his own kids in private schools, which, by the way, were not closed during COVID when he shut down the rest of the state. People are leaving. People are coming. People are leaving. But those coming earn less than those leaving, which means the state tax base continues to decline relative to its growth. We run annual deficits. But Trump is an SOB, right? What did Gavin Newsom do? Started a podcast. Highest homelessness in the country. More illegal aliens than anywhere else in the country. Highest gap between the rich and the poor. And their left is always concerned about the gap between the rich and the poor. What have you done other than call Trump names? Attack Trump over trivial things. Man is building a ballroom in the White House. A ballroom that future presidents will use, not him. The ballroom itself is being paid for by donations. Security is being paid for by taxpayers, but the ballroom itself being paid for by donations, that's $400 million. And again, the man gets no credit. We were told for 4 years that the borders were as secure as they can be given the absence of comprehensive immigration reform. Trump secures the border in a month. And nobody even talks about it now. If you're on the left, you're not going to get any information about how secure the border is through your feed on Facebook or TikTok or wherever you get your news. The man negotiated a release of the hostages and their remains in Gaza. Any credit for that? No. Man moves the embassy from Tel Aviv to Jerusalem, something that George W. Bush said he would do and didn't do, something Obama said he would do and didn't do. Any credit for that? Stop paying money to the PLO because they were engaging in what's called pay to slay. If you're the family of a homicide bomber, you're compensated for that. Trump stopped that. Any credit for that? Took out the three nuclear sites It is true, the nuclear program was not set back as far as Donald Trump initially said, which is why we're going to war against Iran. But when you had Presidents Obama, Biden, saying a nuclear-armed Iran is unacceptable, and Trump does something about it, any credit for that? Before the war started, gas prices, 5-year low, any credit for that? Mortgage rates, 3-year low, any credit for that? Man has just been hammered. And I played you that clip from Ann Compton, the former ABC reporter. When she retired, she said, on two occasions, Barack Obama, off the record, tore into us, including profanity-laced tirade. He felt we were making too big a deal out of what he did not think were scandals. And she said, well, when you don't give us access, you get what you get. Just today, Trump walks over as he gets ready to board and has a, 20-minute, half-hour press conference. Virtually every day, the man has access to the media. Media has access to him. Air Force One, call a gaggle, he talks. Has there ever been a president this accessible to the media, ever? So Obama got angry. Your response to Obama is, the reason we're talking about these as scandals is because you're not giving us access to you. Trump has given them more access than any other president I've ever seen, and they still hate his guts. Can't win. Trump tells Texas to engage in redistricting, and Trump is accused of starting the redistricting wars. Never mind the 2017 committee that Eric Holder set up, went around the country advising states on how to use race to design districts to elect more Democrats. Trump told Republicans to get into the game. Lawsuit was filed to stop the use of race. Now all of a sudden, Republicans have gained maybe 7 to 10 seats they otherwise wouldn't have had. Brilliant. Absolutely brilliant. And the Trump-endorsed candidates have lost their primaries. Supposedly a lame duck guy. He's the most vigorous lame duck I've ever seen. Now, ever been in a bad relationship? You know the kind that just wears you down. You settle in even though deep down you know this isn't how it's supposed to be. 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
3: I thank God every day for Larry Elder, and I'm so glad you deal in the facts. You are wonderful. Thank you. Bye.
4: 888-971-7243. I am Larry Elder. We are still on News Channel. A fact to a Toltec liberal is like daylight to a vampire. Coming up, we're going to talk about the California woman who pleaded guilty to paying homeless to register to vote. Also, why does the left have such difficulty saying our rights come from God? Governor of Maryland says racism is, quote, part of the inherent fabric of this country, close quote. And the Steve Colbert Show is going to be replaced by something called Comics Unleashed, produced by comedian-turned-billionaire entrepreneur Byron Allen. All of this and more, 888-971-SAGE. Rama is it Atlanta? 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
5: Hi, Larry. How are you?
4: I'm well. How are you?
5: Hey, I'm all right. I'm in Georgia, so I went and voted in primary yesterday, and I voted for, you know, Trump-backed candidate, Burt Jones.
4: Mm-hmm.
5: So it's a runoff now between Jones and Jackson.
4: Right.
5: And I was wanted your take on it, because it seemed like they're already trying to dug up dirt on Jones, and I don't think they're going to let him win. And you know Georgia is corrupt.
4: Yeah. Well, I don't know that much about the race. I know that Jones is a healthcare executive and Jackson is a billionaire. I know he's poured a lot of money into the campaign. Beyond that, I don't know that much about him. All I know is that for Georgia, Jones is one of the first ones to endorse President Trump. Jackson, as I understand it, is running as a pro-Trump guy too, but he did not get Trump's endorsement. Beyond that, I don't know that much about it. All I know is that the billionaire, by definition, has an advantage to be able to pour a lot of money into the campaign, just as Steyer out here in California has poured a lot of money into his campaign. I think more money than all the others combined, well over $100 million. And he went from being relatively obscure to now most polls put him second or third or some even fourth in the two-person primary finisher. We have a jungle primary. I mean, the top two finishers will square off against each other. Steve Hilton remains the leader in most polls I've seen, but he's only leading by 1 or 2 points. And Javier Becerra, is the leading Democrat, but he too is only leading by a couple of points ahead of Steyer. So there's still a number of people who are undecided. Hard to say exactly what's going on, particularly since the poll I just now cited is a Democrat poll, and they have all sorts of reasons for Steve Hilton to finish in number one or number two as long as he runs against a Democrat, because they feel that you add up all the other votes for the Democrats, Hilton would likely lose by a huge margin. 888-971-SAGE.
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0: busy, and the pain had gotten to a point already to where I could not even walk on a treadmill anymore without falling off. It's how bad my balance got.
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3: Breaking news this hour from Town Hall. I'm Rich Thomason. Following what happened in Venezuela, could Cuba be next? President Trump calling the indictment of former Cuban President Raul Castro a very big moment for Cuban Americans.
4: We have Cuba on our mind. Very important. Been a lot of problem for a lot of years, and this was a very big moment for people that, not only Cuban Americans, but people that came from Cuba, that want to go back to Cuba, people that want to see their family in Cuba. I think this is a very big day, very important day.
3: Castro's been indicted for the 1996 downing of civilian planes operated by Miami-based exiles. The indictment relates to Castro's alleged role in the shootdown of two small planes. They were operated by the exile group Brothers to the Rescue. The charges include murder and destruction of an airplane, acting AG Todd Blanch and other top Justice Department officials announcing the indictment at a Miami ceremony honoring those who were killed in the shootdown. There is never a shortage of conspiracy theories circulating about the nation's capital, and one of the latest ones has to do with a recent attack at a White House correspondence event.
5: The new poll finds nearly half of Democrats believe the shooting at the White House correspondence dinner in Washington, D.C. was staged. The Fox News poll finds 49% of Democrats think the assassination attempt on President Trump was arranged. Only 10% of Republicans think this. Laura Winters reporting.
3: Ukrainian drones have struck another Russian oil refinery, igniting a fire, sending up a massive plume of heavy black smoke. Ukrainian President Zelensky says the attack targeted the refinery that's more than 500 miles inside Russia. On Wall Street this morning, the Dow futures down 63 points. NASDAQ futures off 120. More on these stories, townhall.com.
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18: Larry Elder here, the sage from South Central, the Prince of Pico Union, the czar of common sense, the great Eldersky, Don Lorenzo. Welcome to the program. No victocrats allowed because we've got a country to save. 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
23: 888-971-SAGE, 888-971-7243, Larry Elder, Salem News Channel. We're going to talk about a woman who's pleaded guilty to registering the homeless to vote. Nothing to see here. Ayanna Pressley, full meltdown. Black people deserve reparations. Reparations is the extraction of money from people who are never slave owners to be given to people who are never slaves, but that's not going to stop her. And what is this obsession with the Trump ballroom? But first, we're going to talk about Stephen Colbert. The era is over. His show is ending. It's going to be replaced with a show called Comics Unleashed, which is produced and hosted by a man named Byron Allen, a comedian turned billionaire entrepreneur. But first, remember when Johnny Carson said this, number 46?
24: Do you get sensitive about the fact that people say he'll never take a serious controversy? Well, I have an answer to that. I said, now, tell me the last time that Jack Benny, Red Skelton, any comedian, used his show to do serious issues. That's not what I'm there for. Can't they see that? But you're not. Why do they think that just because you have a Tonight Show that you must deal in serious issues? That's a danger. It's a real danger. Once you start that, you start to get that self-important feeling that what you say has great import. And you know, strangely enough, you could use that show as a forum. You could sway people. And I don't think you should as an entertainer.
23: Notice his point. You could sway people. With the exception of Greg Gutfeld, New Kid on the Block, every one of the late night shows left wing. There were studies during the 2024 election, showing of the number of jokes that were told by people like Kimmel and Colbert. Hundreds of them, handful of them, were jokes about Biden or jokes about Kamala Harris. I think, don't have it in front of me, was like 200-300 to 1. And if it is true, you can sway people. You're talking about 4 or 5 of these shows, every single one of them. Left-wing, anti-Trump, anti-Republicans. And some percentage of young people, believe it or not, get their primary news source from these late-night monologues, as small as their audiences have become in recent years. Byron Allen is a man who produces Comics Unleashed and hosts Comics Unleashed. He was a former stand-up comic. I don't think he does stand-up anymore. Became a TV entrepreneur. Bought a bunch of stations, including the Weather Channel. He's now a billionaire. And his show is going to be replacing the Colbert Show on CBS late night. So he was on CBS talking about it. Now, I'm not quite sure whether he's going to show the reruns of Comics Unleashed, because it's been around for a long time. It's been on what's called Early Fringe, really early in the morning. And what he does basically is bring on some comedians, and they sit around and they exchange best parts of their stand-ups. I've always found it very uneven, sometimes relatively funny, sometimes unfunny, but it's cheap. And CBS is now going to be broadcasting it. He's going to be selling ad time. And he was on CBS morning show this morning talking about Comics Unleashed and bringing it on to replace Stephen Colbert, number 38.
0: Good morning.
4: Well, good morning to you. Thank you for having me on.
0: How wild is it to see you back when you were 18 years old?
4: I loved it when I had hair.
0: Yes, you looked great.
4: I looked
0: still
4: great.
0: Do.
4: Yeah.
16: I had TWA, a little teeny weeny afro. Good.
4: I was giving Nate some competition.
0: Yes.
4: Yes, that was something.
0: Byron, you said that you have wanted to have a late night show since that performance that you had on Johnny Carson's show?
4: Oh, yeah. You know, my mother, I say my mom, she got pregnant with me when she was 16. Mm. And she had me 17 days after her 17th birthday. Mm. I was born in Detroit, Michigan. The riots occurred when Martin Luther King was assassinated. And we came to L.A. for a 2-week vacation. And my mother is brilliant and beautiful. And she ended up getting into UCLA and getting her master's degree in film and TV production. Yep.
16: There you go.
4: And she ended up getting a job there giving tours. And she couldn't afford childcare, giving tours at NBC. And I'm standing there waiting for her to get off work, and I'm watching Johnny Carson. And I've said to myself, what a wonderful way to go through life, making people laugh. I was probably 14 years old at the time. Yeah. And I started doing stand-up when I was 14.
16: Yeah.
4: And ended up writing jokes for Jimmy Walker, along with David Letterman and Jay Leno. And ended up doing The Tonight Show with Johnny when I was 18.
16: Yeah.
4: And that ended up getting me the very first reality show on TV, or certainly one of the very first, Real People.
16: Yeah.
4: And that was a great journey. So from the moment I saw Johnny Carson 51 years ago, I said, this is what I'm going to do with my life.
16: That's great.
4: Make people laugh.
19: And there's a Johnny Carson tie-in with May 22nd.
4: Yes. So Johnny, my hero, my mentor, he stepped down Friday, May 22nd, 1992, and 34 years later, I'm stepping up this Friday, May 22nd, 2026.
16: So how did this deal turn out? Like, how did it work? Because you talked to Kevin Frazier about it.
4: Yeah.
16: This was something that you had to come out of pocket for. It's something you're very passionate about.
4: Yeah. So the networks are challenged because sports rights are very expensive.
16: Of course.
4: And, ad dollars are shifting from linear to digital. So there's some financial pressure. And I've invested about $1 billion buying ABC, NBC, CBS, and Fox affiliates. And other assets like the Weather Channel. So I bought the Weather Channel about 8 years ago.
16: Yeah.
4: And what I said to the networks, I said, look, you're spending about $150 million on Colbert and the show after Colbert. So you've decided to cancel both of them. My recommendation is that you don't spend money on that time period now that you have decided to cancel them, because at the end of the day, you're throwing me an audience at 1:30 in the morning to my CBS affiliates that I own around the country. And I'm running half-hour infomercials, spray on hair, abs in 24 hours. I said, save your money. I will put my show Comics Unleashed on. Now, I started Comics Unleashed. Well, first of all, they said this is great. Yeah, they said this is a great idea. You're going to save us $150 to $170 million.
0: Well, I love that you use your business mind to kind of transform the comedy world. But you just mentioned that you've written jokes for David Letterman, and you know the public criticism from Letterman, from Kimmel, from others about CBS canceling Colbert. How does that sit with you as the person who's taking on this time slot?
4: I think it was a very unfortunate event. I love Stephen Colbert. I'm a big fan. Once they made the decision, I said, okay, this isn't show business, this is business show. Mm. You know, they said, you know, they're losing lots of money. I said, here's a solution not to lose lots of money. And I think we can hold on to his audience and hopefully build on it, because it is business show, not show business. I absolutely love Colbert, and I would do anything. He doesn't need me. I would do anything to support him.
0: And quickly, before we run out of time, you're going to have the show is comedians discussing funny things that happen.
4: That's right.
0: And are you going to talk politics, or is it all about comedy?
4: No politics. That's it. You come, you laugh. You know, we're celebrating I created the show 20 years ago, and we're about to have our 20th anniversary this fall. You know, the 20th anniversary of Comics Unleashed, 20 years of laughter. We've had on 1,000 comedians. Every shape, size, you name it.
0: This is how you want to bring people together.
4: And I want to bring people together using comedy.
0: All right,
4: comedy,
0: well, it's going to
4: happen. Heal it all.
0: It's going to happen on Friday. Byron Allen, thank you so much. Comics Unleashed with Byron Allen premieres this Friday at 11:35 p.m. Eastern.
23: Okay, for what it's worth, Tyrus of Fox News on Gutfeld, not impressed. Number 41.
3: I don't know why we keep calling him a comedian. He pays for his airtime. This is like a rich guy starting a semi-pro basketball team, and he's the only guy who can score. Like, we're all sitting here being polite just because he's a brother. His shows are terrible. No one has ever, if the only reason why you watched his show is you had two channels left because you forgot to pay the cable bill. Even the fish on the show are jumping out in the back. They can't take it. These comedians that he has on, comedian says whom? There's never been a take in the day of clips on Instagram, Twitter, TikTok, MySpace. Never had one clip on there.
5: Wait.
3: He's famous. He's famous for one thing. This is what he does. He comes on, hi, welcome to this. And you're like, it's too late. Time to go to bed. That's what you know. He's an alarm clock to go to bed.
23: Well, we'll see what happens, but guy has done extremely well, become a billionaire entrepreneur in a very, very competitive field, and I'm impressed with him as a businessman. As I said before, I've seen his show a few times. It's kind of uneven, and we'll see how well it does. Now, coming up, California AG was questioned about $2 billion in untraceable funds for homelessness. I'll give him credit for not running away from the reporter. Also, a woman has pleaded guilty to paying the homeless in California money to register to vote. That's, well, how can I put it? Illegal. And what is all this angst over Trump and his ballroom? All of this and more, 888-971-SAGE and your calls. I'm Larry Elder.
6: Larry will be right back. Stay tuned.
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1: 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I am Larry Elder. We are Salem News Channel. I thought I'd hear from Dick from Dayton today about the Cavaliers imploding yesterday. Hope he's not on suicide watch. Now, this is week number two, day number three on my prison fellowship Angel Tree campaign for this summer. And in just a few days, Angel Tree Camps will be swinging over their doors very soon, welcoming boys and girls who have a mom or dad in prison into the outdoors for fresh air, swimming, hiking, archery, just plain Christ-centered fun that can literally change their lives for an eternity. You can help bless a child by making a donation at my website, larryelder.com. You'll see the Angel Tree banner at the very top, or you can phone in your gift, 888-206-2855. That's 888-206-2855. $200 will give one child a whole week at summer camp. $400, two children. $600, three kids. You do the math. Stephen Collins, Angel Tree's Senior Director for Camping, says a big surprise awaits every Angel Tree camper, and that is great food.
2: That was one of the things kids would say. We had Angel Tree kids that would come to camp. Sometimes they would ask me, why do we eat so much here? You know, because they were used to getting one meal a day. And another thing we don't think about is a lot of times the best meal that these kids get is the free lunch they get at school. And during the summer, school's out. And so, yeah, camp is special. They're going to be well fed, that's for sure. And lots of fun activities.
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3: I'm a camp director that partners with Angel Tree, and we would love to invite you to come to an Angel Tree camp.
4: Kids nowadays have so much on them. They have so many responsibilities. When they come to camp, they get a chance to put those responsibilities aside and just be a kid.
5: They can be whoever they want to be when they come to camp. They can kind of leave the old life behind and be someone new because of the new things they're learning or the independence that they're gaining.
6: My first time going to camp, I think I was super nervous. I was really little. But I know that I had counselors who made me feel loved.
7: We'll have kids that at the beginning of the week, they don't really want to be at camp. They're maybe nervous or scared, or sometimes they're a little too cool for school. But once they start seeing their counselors acting all wild and crazy, they kind of start getting into it as well.
8: The day right before camp ends, they're saying, do we really have to leave? Or, hey, when is camp again?
6: Camp has just encouraged me to walk away from things that I grew up around and take my life in a different way.
9: They're gonna come back with skills, arts and crafts, or maybe it's archery, or maybe it's swimming. Maybe it's just coping with others and working in group settings.
10: Don't worry about safety. Your staff is trained. There are safe precautions in place.
11: It's a safe space where they can open up. They can talk about what they're struggling with or areas they want to grow in.
6: I think the thing that I love most about camp is just the community that it brings and the lifelong relationships and friendships.
4: They get to meet kids from other places, kids who may be going through some of the same things that they're going through. They didn't know that they're not alone.
12: I've had
11: kiddos actually say, I was able to make friends. I was able to really find confidence in myself and do things that I never thought that I would be able to do.
12: Hopefully you can get plugged into our community as well and maybe get to meet other caregivers and just know that there's a community that's here that's supportive.
4: We want to give that to parents. We want to give them a chance to not worry, but rest. We want to give them a chance to know that your child is safe and loved, and that what they're going to get just in that 1 week is more than anything that they could ever possibly put words to or imagine.
1: Una Mas, LarryOler.com, AngelTree banner at the very top, or 888-206-2855, 888-206-2855. Mike is in Clearwater, Florida. Mike, always nice to hear from you.
13: Hey, Larry, always love you. You know that goes without saying. So two things real quick. When are you going to leave California while you still can and come join us in the free state of Florida?
1: Somebody got to turn out the lights.
13: All right. And if I don't know if Governor Newsom listens to your show. I highly doubt he does. But if he's listening, I agree. We have an affordability problem, Larry. I would love to go to the French Laundry and get a $12,000 bottle of wine, but I can't afford it. That's how we know there's an affordability crisis. Have a nice night, Larry.
1: You got it, Mike. I said that he incurred a $12,000 wine tab. Now, I don't know that much about wines. I do like an occasional glass of red wine, but I assure you they were not drinking Mad Dog 2020. Speaking of California, a woman has pleaded guilty to paying homeless people to register to vote. Shocking. Number 27.
14: Well, we are learning more about the professional signature collector who agreed to plead guilty to paying homeless people to register to vote in Los Angeles. Brenda Lee Brown Armstrong admitted she used to pay people on Skid Row $2 or $3 to sign ballot initiative petitions and gave homeless people her address to use so they could register to vote. Armstrong got paid for every signature she got, and the DOJ says this case is just the tip of the iceberg.
15: This case is important because it shows how easy it is under California law to corrupt the state's voter rolls and thereby corrupt the state and federal elections administered by the state.
16: So now the question is how widespread. Those in power would like to say, well, of course there's some fraud, but it's not widespread. The truth is, and I can tell you, having been up there, they have no idea. They have no idea how spread the fraud is because they do nothing to detect it, prevent it, or to prosecute it.
14: California Governor Gavin Newsom's office releasing a statement. As we said when this first was discovered, anyone caught engaging in this activity should be investigated and prosecuted.
1: Harmeet Dillon is the assistant AG. She is amazing. And Bill Astley is a U.S. attorney out here. Also amazing. I will give the California AG Bonta credit for not running away from this reporter who asked him about $2 billion in untraceable funds earmarked from the homeless in Los Angeles. He at least stood there and responded. We're also going to talk about this obsession with Donald Trump's ballroom. How is this obsession with Donald Trump's ballroom going to deal with the so-called affordability problem that you claim this country has? Calling Trump an SOB, that's going to lower the price of gas? Calling Trump an SOB, that's going to put groceries on the table? Let's talk about this. Don't leave town.
17: With SRN News, I'm Rex Thomason in Washington. Insisting that he is in no hurry to make a deal with Iran, President Trump tells reporters, we're going to give this one shot. The president insisting that he will not be pressured into making a deal, even with the crucial midterm elections fast approaching. Iran is currently reviewing the latest American proposal for ending the war. Former Cuban President Raul Castro, indicted in the U.S. for his alleged role in the 1996 downing of civilian planes operated by Miami-based exiles. Acting Attorney General Todd Blanch says Castro was Cuba's defense minister at the time of the shootdown that killed several Americans. Speedy deliveries and lower prices gave Walmart a nice bottom-line boost in its latest quarter. On Wall Street, stock futures pointing to a lower open later on. Dow futures down 109 points. More details, SRNNews.com.
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19: Good morning. I'm Bill Radomski from St. Paul. In 1974, I joined the United States Army. I served until I became a sergeant in 1978. I was a Polish linguist and a traffic analyst during the Cold War. I was stationed in Augsburg, Germany. There I met my wife, who is also a veteran. 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And I understand that. 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

0: Behold the black face of white supremacy. Here's Larry Elder.
1: 888-971-SAGE, 888-971-7243. I am Larry Elder. 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Douglas is in Omaha. Douglas, you're on the Larry Elder Show. Thank you for calling.
2: Hey, how you doing, Larry?
1: I'm doing well.
2: I got a couple of questions I'd like to ask you, man. Okay, you were talking about the ballroom.
1: Mm-hmm.
2: Okay, the ballroom does not belong to the president. The American people built it. And we go back and find out what happened. There were black men that the white men had to build that, the White House, okay? But then about 3 weeks ago, Lindsey Graham was on TV saying the American people should pay for that ballroom to be done.
1: All right.
2: You know, let's go back.
1: All right. All right. Let's just go to the beginning of your statement. Virtually, I can't say every president, but many presidents have made additions to the ballroom. One installed a pool. One installed. I think Obama installed a basketball. Obama installed a basketball court.
2: But he did. It was existing. Yes, he did. And then when Bush got in there, he's the one that did the electrical work in it because it was failing. Yes, he did. Yes, he did.
1: Okay, so other presidents have made improvements on the ballroom. I don't understand why this is all that big of a deal. And you're right about black people working.
2: It is, because Larry. First of all, Larry, you got to understand, man. You have no right. The American people built that. If you wanted to do it, he should have went through Congress. And then let me ask you another question.
1: Hold on. When Obama built the basketball court, did he go through Congress?
2: He went to Congress, but Congress said he went to Congress.
1: How do you,
2: Congress said they went on and let him do it.
1: Congress said they wouldn't let him do it?
2: They went on and let him do it because that was part of the garden.
1: Well, why did he end up doing it?
2: He did because they gave him, they approved him to do it. They approved him to do it. They approved him to do it. But, you know, it is what it is, man. And then y'all talk about racism. Well, what about the governor in Louisiana when he said he didn't want no votes from black or Mexicans?
1: What governor said that?
2: Landers, whatever his name is, Landers. Go back a couple of days ago, last week, when he said he didn't want no blacks to be voting. But it's all good, man.
1: No, Douglas. Wait, hold on, Douglas. Douglas, hold on. Doug, are you gone? Okay. So you just came on to rail about how unhappy you are because of black people helped to build the White House, and a Louisiana governor allegedly said something racist, and Donald Trump is building a ballroom, and you don't think he should build it because it's the people's house. Okay. Have a nice day. I hope I gave you a little bit of comfort. Hope you got it off your chest. That's what I'm here for. Speaking of the ballroom, here's President Trump on the ballroom, number 29.
3: But you have to understand, when this is finished, my term ends shortly after that. This is really for other presidents. This is not for me. This is my gift to the United States of America. I'm going to be able to use it very little, because when it's finished, we're talking about 6 or 7 months. But it will be used for hopefully hundreds of years for other presidents. And there will never be anything like this built again. There'll never be a room built like with the safety. As an example, if we had the White House correspondents dinner here, it would have been no problem.
1: And he says it's a gift, but apparently somebody's gone to court and tried to stop it. Number 30.
3: So all of this was paid for by myself, and because I keep hearing like, we are making a gift of this board. This is a gift. This is not going to be paid for by the taxpayer. That we have a judge that thinks it's a terrible thing that we're making a gift. He said it's terrible that we're making a gift that should be paid for by the taxpayer. That's one I've never heard before. I'm sure maybe he doesn't understand. This is a gift to the United States of America. And more than a gift, it's going to be one of the most beautiful buildings that's ever been built in the country or in Washington, D.C.
1: And this is a former Washington Post columnist named Jonathan Capehart, number 12.
4: That ballroom was supposed to be $400 million and was going to be privately funded. Now, all of a sudden, there's a bill before Congress for $1 billion that would include all the money for construction of the ballroom. So, one, where are the public taxpayer dollars coming from? Who's being robbed from? to be able to pay for this ballroom? And then, if you are one of the corporate donors to the ballroom, where's your money?
1: Well, I thought you just now said that it wasn't being built with donors. Now you want to know, if you're a corporate donor, where's your money? Okay, Mr. Capehart, here's the story. The ballroom itself is supposedly going to cost $400 million. Not any taxpayer money for that. The $1 billion is for security, to make sure that whoever is in the ballroom is safe, that we don't have a repeat of what happened during the White House Correspondents' Dinner. That's where that billion comes from. But the $400 million to build it is donors. Now, so many people living with everyday pain think they're just stuck with it, but it does not have to be. 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
1: 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I have an idea for a show that might even be cheaper than Comics Unleashed. Democrats Unleashed. Here is Gavin Newsom, number 40.
2: We have to win. It's all on the line. You just got to win. I'm done winning arguments. With all due respect to the niceties, it feels good, but we're going to lose our republic. Again, the Founding Fathers did not live and die for this moment. I can't celebrate July 4th, the best of Roman Republic and Greek democracy, co-equal branches of government, you know, popular sovereignty, the rule of law, not at the time where it's the rule of dawn. And if it hasn't dawned on you, I remember spending 90 minutes with Trump in the Oval Office, and I think he honestly thought everything was his. He was showing me the declaration, his declaration. It's a prize, White House. A corruption story happening on our watch.
1: Co-equal branch of government, the rule of law. Ayanna Pressley, number 45.
3: Absolutely. I mean, not one promise has been kept to Black Americans in this country when every bit of prosperity you enjoy was built on our backs. 400 years of labor for free. And we never got our 40 acres and a mule. And we are still, harmed by practices like redlining and appraisal bias. We are long overdue for reparations. I'm proud to be the lead sponsor of H.R. 40. Black folks are certainly deserving of redress and reparative work, and one bill will not undo centuries of harm.
1: Redlining, appraisal bias. Why didn't Obama fix that? Jasmine Crockett, number 47.
4: We haven't had one hearing on white supremacy. Yet when we look at things like the killing of Ahmaud Arbery, George Floyd, Breonna Taylor, the 9 worshipers who were murdered at the Mother Emanuel AME Church, the 23 people murdered in 2019 during a shooting at Walmart in El Paso, the 10 people murdered during the 2022 shooting at a grocery store in Buffalo, New York. All of these were murdered by white supremacists who were empowered by the Republican Party's racist rhetoric and policies. This is the same party that wants to drag us back to the Jim Crow era. Some say that there aren't poll taxes, and I guess it's because they're not listing the amount of money. But when you tell somebody that they've got to go and pay for something, say, like a passport that costs over $100 in order to be able to vote, that looks like a poll tax to me. Some of y'all need to read up on your history books, the very same ones that the Republicans have decided that people should not hear about, because you don't want real history taught in our schools, because you're afraid that it's going to hurt people's feelings to know that their ancestors were so savage that they would enslave black folk. You don't want them to understand why the 14th Amendment mattered then and it matters today. You don't want them to understand that when they draw these racist lines and tell black folk that they shouldn't have representation in this country, that it is against the Constitution.
5: Time of the
4: you want them
5: lady.
4: To be ignorant so
5: time
4: that they can
5: the,
4: sit up here and
5: the
4: be
5: time
4: your
5: of
4: token
5: the gentle lady
4: for your mission.
5: Has expired. Well, you can't yield because you done run out of time.
1: I don't know about you, but hey, I'm leaving. I'm moving to Cuba where I can be free. Bill Maher and John Fetterman was talking about the people complaining about Trump's ballroom, number 13.
6: The ballroom. Yeah, Trump's ballroom.
7: You think, can we talk about that? It's like, who gives? I don't give this. It's like, yes, you need, I mean, you've been there, I'm sure. You've seen, like, they have these tents, and
8: yes.
7: it's crazy. And, like, now, I was a table away when that assassination.
6: Oh, you were?
7: And it just, I'm like, I was stunned just walking in. You have the entire line of succession right there. And could you just imagine? I mean, we all remember Oklahoma bomb, right?
6: Yes.
7: They could have had someone, in a room up there, boom, And you could have decapitated the, you know, our nation just in one thing with, you know, a couple thousand dollars of dynamite and thing. It's,
8: and again, you can be, as we do, opposing Trump on everything that's important. But if you are a person out there who just hates the ballroom, that is a Rorschach test on you, that you go by the, if I hate this person, then I just have to hate everything they do.
7: Yeah.
8: And it's silly, because this is the United States of America. We do need a place to have state dinners. You know what it is, John? It's the it's the word ballroom. It's a funny word.
7: Yeah.
8: It connotes like some sort of gallivanting around an 18th century fops with powdered wig. A ballroom. If they called it, we're putting in a state dinner pavilion.
7: Absolutely. And from a security issue too. Now, as drone technology continue to evolve, it creates it even more dangerous. And the thing, like, by the time we will be forced to vote on that, you know, and then I'll be like, do I vote no because we have to hate them,
8: right.
7: You know, I mean, but we can't just acknowledge, yeah, we should have a facility to accommodate these kinds of events. And you know, I've followed your story, how long it took you to build your structure, right? I mean, this thing won't even be finished by the time he's done.
8: Right.
7: And this idea, he's not going to build a Dave and Buster's. I mean, it's just going to be a ballroom.
8: Are they going to make you vote on this?
7: I mean,
8: because it's publicly funded.
7: Regardless, at this point, whatever's damage done already, because I haven't described it as disgusting or terrible. And if you use private money, that's terrible. If you use public money, well, that's outrageous. And now,
8: meanwhile, the money is like one angstrom unit of a percentage point of what our budget is. So it doesn't matter anyway. It's couch money.
7: In my race in 22 was spent $330 million. That was the record at that time.
1: When we come back, what's the deal with Democrats not appreciating that our rights come from God? Don't go away.
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3: 888-971-SHE, 888-971-7243. I am Larry Elder, Salem News Channel. That is Tim Kaine, who almost became vice president. Really? Ted Cruz, not amused, number 20.
4: There was a hearing a couple of months ago in the Senate Foreign Relations Committee where a nominee to the State Department had put in his written submission that our rights come from God and not government. And one of my colleagues, Senator Tim Kaine from Virginia, took issue with that statement. And he began upbraiding this nominee, and he said, the idea that our rights come from God and not government, he said, that is a radical idea. That is a dangerous idea. He said, that's the idea of a theocracy. That's what they do in Iran. That's not what we do in America. Now, I walked in as Senator Kaine was engaged in that diatribe. I had a whole different set of questions that I had planned to ask. I set those aside. And when it came my turn to speak, I revisited what Tim Kaine had said. I said, you know what? Senator Kaine said the idea that our rights come from God and not from government is a radical idea. He's right. It is. He said it's a dangerous idea. He's right again. It is. It is also quite literally the founding principle upon which our nation was founded.
3: Somebody needs to tell this to BS Now's Katie Turr, number 18.
5: What about this passage from Mike Johnson declaring that our rights do not derive from government? They come from you, our Creator and Heavenly Father. Is this him putting God over the Declaration of Independence? McKay?
6: I actually think that idea is not wholly uncommon. I mean, the idea that we have certain inalienable rights that come from God can be read in a fairly benign way, which is basically that we have innate human rights.
3: Okay, BS Now, Katie Turr, that's the very line from the Declaration of Independence. Maybe you should read it, or maybe someday they'll make a movie out of it. 888-971-SAGE. I am Larry Elder. We'll see you all tomorrow. Unbelievable.
7: What can I say? Mamba.
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10: 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Put down the mic.
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14: Breaking news this hour from Town Hall. Amrit Thomason. Insisting he's in no rush to make a deal with Iran, President Trump tells reporters, we're going to give this one shot.

0: Mr. Trump insisting he will not be pressured into making a deal, even with the crucial midterm elections fast approaching. Iran is currently reviewing the latest American proposal for ending hostilities. Meanwhile, on Capitol Hill, the House is preparing for a vote on a Democratic-sponsored resolution that would force the president to quit the war. Previous votes on similar resolutions have repeatedly failed, but the Democrats hope for a different outcome this time. The White House argues that the requirements of the War Powers Resolution of 1973 do not apply in this case because there is a ceasefire with Iran. Former Cuban President Raul Castro has been indicted in the U.S. for his alleged role in the 1996 downing of civilian aircraft operated by Miami-based exiles.
1: As alleged in the indictment, Raul Castro and five co-defendants participated in a conspiracy that ended with Cuban military aircraft firing missiles at those civilian planes and killing four Americans.
0: Acting Attorney General Todd Blanche, he says Castro was Cuba's defense minister at the time of the shootdown.
1: This is a show indictment. This is an indictment because we expect that there was a warrant issued for his arrest. So we expect that he will show up here by his own will or by another way.
0: President Trump calls the indictment of Castro a very big moment for Cuban Americans. Speedy deliveries and lower prices gave Walmart a nice bottom-line boost in its latest quarter. However, the nation's largest retailer is cautious about what to expect for the balance of the year, citing an atmosphere of economic uncertainty. On Wall Street, stock futures in the red. The Dow futures are down 149 points. More on these stories, townhall.com.
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7: 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From the JTR Roofing Studios, we are looking at 51 degree temperatures and partly sunny skies.
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0: Yeah, Jeff Bezos, I gotta talk about him. We got some audio of him, too. He doesn't like communism. Let's go to the telephones. Let's go to Josh, calling from the land of Lincoln. I think it's called the land of Lincoln still, isn't it? Josh, you're on the Chris Plant Show.
1: Hi, how are you? Hi, how are you?
0: Hey,
1: Chris,
0: Josh.
1: May I proceed my comments with a land acknowledgement?
0: Oh, please, I love land acknowledgements.
1: On behalf of Native Americans, I'd like to apologize to the Clovis people for their raiding and stealing of their land.
0: Because?
1: Well, because, you know, it wasn't Native American land, Clovis people land. How dare they raid those innocent people and take their land?
0: You're saying that the Native Americans, American Indians, stole the land that we are on today?
1: Well, you know, as you know, no one can complain when you're on stolen land. So Elizabeth Warren and others, you know, other well-known Native Americans should stop complaining.
0: Now, did you say that you yourself, as a Native American, is that what you said? And of course, we know that you don't have.
1: No, I'm not a Native American. I just wanted to apologize on their behalf.
0: On their behalf.
1: But, what I really called about, Chris, was your regular liberal callers and how well they fit certain patterns. And of course, out of respect, we have to start with Mike the Lib.
0: Yeah, sure, of course.
1: He's the typical beta male Democrat. He's like, he sounds like Eeyore from Winnie the Pooh. Chris, oh bother, my ex-wife doesn't respect me. No one wants to read what I put online. You know, it's just so sad to hear. Very beta male. Then,
0: well, sure.
1: Then you have Peter in San Antonio. I like to call him Flaccid Peter. I think his friends call him Flaccid Peter. But Flaccid Peter called you, and he's trying to be ironic. At best, he's sarcastic. He certainly doesn't know the difference. He's your typical 30-year-old incel that knows everything. And, you know, that's a type of liberal, I would say.
0: It is, and you know, the two teenagers that attacked the mosque in San Diego and murdered three people and then they killed themselves, they were incels. They were proud incels. And not everyone knows what that is because there are still a lot of normal people out there, but the incels, they're involuntarily celibate, meaning they can't get any, and then they have to kill people. They're Democrats.
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0: Yesterday I told you about the woman that got out of her Mercedes-Benz in Manhattan in New York City, got out of her Mercedes-Benz in front of one of the most expensive stores in the world, Cartier, and she, I think, took one step and dropped into an open manhole. It's a, you know, manhole, like sewer system, where there was no lid on it, and she walked right into it, and she fell to her death, because New York City is like some sort of cartoonish nightmare version of hell. And when she fell down the manhole, I think she was mugged. But hang on a sec, because it is gruesome cause of death revealed for Donicky Gocek. And the grandmother who plunged to death down New York City manhole, the New York Post has this story. The Westchester County grandmother who plunged into an open manhole in Midtown Manhattan, listen to this, died of scald burns. Scald burns. She was scalded to death. How does that happen down a manhole? It's New York, don't ask. And an assortment of other horrendous injuries, the city's medical examiner found on Wednesday. The shocking death of Donicky Gocek, 56 years old, was ruled an accident by the examiner, the medical examiner's office, officials revealed. Gocek is its G-O-C-A-J. I'm going with Gocek. And into an uncovered manhole, because New York City does everything so well. Here's the communist running it, who's a jihadi. An uncovered manhole. The grandmother walks into it, 56 years old. She parked her SUV, a Mercedes, on East 52nd Street near 5th Avenue, right in front of the Cartier store, around 11:20 p.m. on Monday. So getting kind of late, getting close to midnight. She suffered burns that included inhalation thermal injuries, along with blunt force trauma to her torso, having fallen into the manhole and everything, all of which caused her death, the medical examiner caused. So inhalation thermal injuries, that is to say, the lining of her lungs were scalded out and burned out, because if you fall into a manhole in Manhattan, it's a flaming pit from hell.
1: Ringing liberty and truth, this is Freedom 1570, KDIZ, Golden Valley, Minneapolis, St. Paul, powered by JTR Roofing.
2: Righteous Hour from Town Hall, I'm Rich Thomason. It was lower open for Wall Street this morning as oil prices surge once again. Volatility, the watchword for the equities and the energy markets, amid uncertainty over the course of the Iran war. Tehran is currently reviewing the latest U.S. proposal for ending the hostilities. There is mystery surrounding some deaths and illnesses in New Mexico.
3: New Mexico authorities say three people are dead and more than a dozen first responders are being treated for exposure to an unidentified substance after being called to a home in Albuquerque for a suspected drug overdose. New Mexico State Police say three of the four people who were found unresponsive inside the home have died. The other is being treated at a hospital. 18 first responders were exposed to the substance and began experiencing symptoms that included

0: nausea, and dizziness. All of the first responders were transported to the hospital where they are being monitored. I'm Lisa Dwyer.
1: One House Republican thinks that judges and members of Congress should have to be natural-born U.S. citizens.
2: South Carolina Congresswoman Nancy Mace proposes a constitutional amendment prohibiting naturalized citizens from serving in Congress, becoming federal judges, or holding Senate-confirmed positions. In a Wednesday statement shared on X, Mace said she introduced a long-overdue joint resolution for the constitutional amendment, noting, quote, "This is the very same standard the president and vice president are required to meet." Mace, who's running for governor in South Carolina, suggests that U.S. officials born in other countries could have split loyalties. Bernie Bennett in Washington.
1: Acting Attorney General Todd Blanche is confident that former Cuban President Raul Castro will be brought to justice, even though Castro remains out of reach in Cuba. He's been indicted for the deadly downing of two small planes in 1996. Four Americans were killed. And on Wall Street, the Dow down 33 points. More on these stories, townhall.com.
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7: 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From the JTR Roofing Studios, we are looking at 54-degree temperatures with partly sunny skies and southeastern winds of 5 to 10 miles per hour.
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0: All right, let us... I do want to get back to that New York lady in the manhole thing. That's a horrible story. But right now, let's go to the telephones. Let's go to Jeff, calling from Chicago, Illinois, listening on the great WLS. Jeffrey, you're on the Chris Plant Show.
1: Hey, good morning, Chris. Hey, from Chirac.
0: Chiracistan.
1: Yeah. Long-time listener. When you had commented on Bruce Springsteen, and now it's about 40 years that I've known what you just said. And, I'm class of 86 at Quigley. And anyway, so, you know, the hype, MTV, Glory Days, Born in the USA. Yeah. You know, it took us like 6 months to get these tickets. Soldier Field, the old one with AstroTurf. We're there early. We're up against the front stage. Took a while. Oh, it was a hot, hot day. Took a while. So we're sharing spliffs. And he finally gets on, and it was like a godlike experience. Uh-huh. Born in the USA. And after that, Chris, 4 hours of drivel. And I was like, this guy is an idiot. I don't know what I was thinking.
0: Well, you were, a lot of people got roped. You were ahead of the curve, I think.
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3: With SRN News, I'm Rich Thomason in Washington. It was a lower open for Wall Street this morning. Oil prices on the rise. Volatility in both the equities and the energy markets amid uncertainty over the course of the Iran war. Mystery surrounding deaths and illnesses in New Mexico. 3 people died. More than a dozen first responders were quarantined following possible exposure to an unknown substance. This happened as they were investigating a possible drug overdose at a rural home. Acting Attorney General Todd Blanche is confident that former Cuban President Raul Castro will be brought to justice, even though Castro at this point remains in Cuba. He's been indicted for the deadly downing of 2 small planes in 1996. 4 Americans were killed. Watching Wall Street, the Dow is off a fraction. The Nasdaq down 111 points. And this is SRN News.
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0: There is a BBC documentary, and the BBC went to Afghanistan, and they talked to some troglodytes slithering out of pits in the earth. Pretty amazing stuff. And they interviewed a man, a grown man, who has two daughters, and the daughters are right there, two little girls. They're 7 years old, and the daughters are crying and looking around, and BBC is making video. And Dad, the BBC is making the case that we need to send food and money to Afghanistan because a million years later, they still can't feed themselves without chopping human heads off. So they're interviewing this bearded loon who is doubtless illiterate and smells very, very badly. And they ask him, hey, your daughter, things are so hard. What are you going to do to make ends meet? Maybe you could sell your moccasins. You could sell your sandals. He had some other ideas. Here's the BBC doc talking to a bearded loon in Afghanistan with his two daughters there.
1: Abdul Rashid Azimi's home, we're suddenly confronted by the devastating impact. He calls for his daughters. Rukia and Rahila are twins. They're seven. Abdul is eager to explain why he's making unbearable choices. I'm ready to sell my daughters. I'm poor and in debt. I come home with parched lips, distressed and confused. My children come to me saying, Baba, give us some bread.
0: Bread, Baba.
1: But what can I give? Where is the work so I can earn?
0: Yeah.
1: It breaks my heart, but it's the only way to feed my other children, Abdul says.
0: What way? He's going to sell his two daughters. He's selling them. And the BBC headline, selling children to survive. Afghan father forced to make impossible choices. I don't think he was forced to make impossible choices. He's selling his daughters into sex slavery at the age of seven because his culture is... oh, a lot like the Democratic Party.
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3: News this hour from Town Hall. I'm Rich Thomason. We have Cuba on our mind. The words of President Trump, who calls the indictment of former Cuban President Raul Castro a very big moment for Cuban America.
4: The Cuban population of Miami and certainly beyond Miami, people that came there that were decimated, whose families were ruined, appreciate what the Attorney General just did today and was just doing now. He's just watching it. So we have Cuba on our mind. Very important.
3: Asked whether there would be escalation with Cuba, the president said that's not necessary. Quoting Mr. Trump, the place is falling apart. Castro and five others indicted in connection with the Cuban military's fatal downing of two planes 30 years ago. Four Americans died. Senate Republicans are considering dropping a proposal for $1 billion worth of security funds relating to President Trump's ballroom project.
5: The president was asked if he's worried about the ballroom funding.
4: I'm building the ballroom.
5: In the Senate, Louisiana Republican John Kennedy says they're back to square one. North Carolina's Tom Tillis says adding the security funding was a bad idea. He does not think there is enough backing to pass it, even if the price is reduced. Vermont Democrat Peter Welch says this comes as many voters are struggling to make ends meet.
6: The folks that you represent and I represent.

0: represent really wonder, why are we spending $1 billion on a ballroom?
1: President Trump had originally said private money would cover the ballroom project. Ed Donahue, Washington.
2: Three people are dead. More than a dozen first responders had to be quarantined for possible exposure to an unknown substance. This after they were called to a suspected drug overdose at a rural New Mexico home. On Wall Street, the Dow down 79 points, the NASDAQ trading 146 points lower. More on these stories at townhall.com.
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0: You see that Harvard, the faculty at Harvard, they held a vote. How democratic of them. 70% of the faculty voted to overhaul the way that Harvard issues grades. And the faculty voted 558 to 201. That's too many faculty. To cap A grades, you can't get an A, beginning in the fall of 2027. That's next year. While rejecting a companion measure that would have introduced satisfactory plus, that's like, you know, good, not good. Amazing. Harvard faculty voted to impose a roughly 20% cap on A grades. That is to say, in fact, the headline is so ridiculous. 70% of faculty vote to overhaul Harvard grading with a cap. It says with a cap. But what they mean is a cap on the number of A's they can give out to students. So 20% of Harvard students and no more can get A's. And if any more than 20% get A's, then something's terribly wrong.
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2: With SRN News, I'm Rich Thomason in Washington. We have Cuba on our mind. The words of President Trump, he calls the indictment of former Cuban President Raul Castro a very big moment for Cuban Americans. Castro and five others indicted in connection with the Cuban military's fatal downing of two planes 30 years ago, four Americans died. Senate Republicans are considering dropping a proposal for $1 billion in security funding, that relating to President Trump's ballroom project at the White House. The Democratic National Committee now releasing its long-awaited autopsy on the outcome of the 2024 election and what went wrong for the Democrats. And Walmart delivered another strong quarter of sales, discounters, speedy deliveries, and low prices, serving as a magnet for shoppers from across the income spectrum. Watching Wall Street, the Dow down 107 points, NASDAQ off 132. More details, srnnews.com.
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7: Breaking news at Town Hall. I'm Bob Agnew in Washington. President Trump says concern for the people of Cuba is behind the indictment of former Cuban leader Raul Castro.
8: We have Cuba on our mind. Very important. A lot of problem for a lot of years, and this was a big, I think it was a very big moment for people that, not only Cuban Americans, but people that came from Cuba, that want to go back to Cuba, people that want to see their family in Cuba. I think this is a very big day, very important day.
7: Federal prosecutors in Florida on Wednesday unsealed an indictment charging former Cuban leader Raul Castro and five others in connection with the Cuban military's fatal downing of two planes 30 years ago. A stunning new poll out that demonstrates some on the left are willing to believe just about anything when it comes to President Trump. Here's correspondent Laura Winters.
9: The new poll finds nearly half of Democrats believe the shooting at the White House Correspondents' Dinner in Washington, D.C. was staged. The Fox News poll finds 49% of Democrats think the assassination attempt on President Trump was arranged. Only 10% of Republicans think this. Laura Winters reporting.
7: A new directive would ask tech companies to submit their advanced AI models to a review by federal agencies.
10: The White House's highly anticipated artificial intelligence and cybersecurity executive order will designate a coalition of national security and civilian agencies to ramp up scrutiny of cutting-edge AI models. Industry officials began receiving details of the directive from the White House on Tuesday night. One key question is whether

0: The order will require a federal review of advanced AI models before they can be released, an idea the Trump administration had distanced itself from early this month after initially floating the proposal. The latest draft would ask developers of the systems to submit certain models to a voluntary review by a phalanx of federal agencies as far as 90 days before they're made public. Bernie Bennett in Washington.
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7: 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From the JTR Roofing Studios, we are looking at 59 degree temperatures with partly sunny skies and southeastern winds of 5 to 10 miles per hour.
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0: rising from the heart of the swamp, a beacon of truth is casting its light. From sea to shining sea, The Vince Show. Here's Vince Colonnaise.
1: All right, 844-484-3872, 844-4-THE-USA. That's the way to join us today. From coast to coast, from sea to shining sea, get in here on the program. I want to thank everybody who came out to see me last night at the Dulles Town Center in Northern Virginia. It was so fun at Bourbon Boulevard Reserve. We had a wonderful time. I got to meet a bunch of people. Everyone was having steak and drinking bourbon. It was a lovely time. A lot of excitement about the state of the country, all the wins we've had recently, especially for Virginia. You know, I'm meeting with a bunch of Virginia people in many cases. And although I did meet some people traveled from very far. There were people from Utah, Las Vegas. It was wild, actually. But we met with a bunch of Virginia people, and they're very excited, the Virginia people, because we stopped the left from rigging the Commonwealth of Virginia, which is great. And also the president lately has just been on a pretty good winning streak in terms of unseating these rhinos from the United States Senate, and just people have been working against him in the Congress. Really big news. I mean, Bill Cassidy was thrown out of office this past weekend. He's going to ride out the rest of his term as Bitter Bill. He is Bitter Bill, by the way. He's like, now he's voting for everything that's designed to get in Trump's way. Old Bitter Bill, we've got him. And then John Cornyn, who's going to lose next week in that primary contest, that runoff contest in Texas, after President Trump endorsed Ken Paxton, he's already furious. So, you know, what do the next few months look like? Well, there are going to be some more agitators in the Senate. It's true. But the president's playing a little bit more of a long game here. He's trying to clean up the Senate, get it, make it better, and get us to the point where we can actually pass something simple like the, let's see, Save America Act. Wouldn't that be nice? Just a simple piece of election integrity law. That'd be wonderful. Imagine if we had a Senate that would actually pass it. The president's working on it. He's working on it right now. In fact, on this story this week, I'm wondering to myself, are senators in the Republican Party learning any lessons? Have they learned anything from this, right? You would think that Bill Cassidy being trebucheted out of the Senate might teach them a lesson. John Cornyn being launched into the sun might teach them a lesson. Like, they might learn something. Even the threat of a primary opponent to Thom Tillis in North Carolina was enough to get him to retire. Mitch McConnell's on the way out. Joni Ernst is on the way out. There's a very interesting changing of the guard going on. It's playing out before our very eyes. You would think that these Republicans would learn something from all of this. They'd derive a lesson. It's slapping them in the face. And Axios reports this week that the Senate Republicans are not learning lessons. They're instead, quote, reeling. They're reeling that President Trump is tossing rhinos out of their body. Axios, Trump's revenge spree stuns Senate Republicans. Senate Majority Leader John Thune and most of the GOP conference reeling this week from President Trump's snap endorsement of Ken Paxton in the Texas Republican Senate runoff. Trump's relations with the Senate have sunk to new lows over his frustration with the Senate parliamentarian, Republicans' refusal to abolish the filibuster, and GOP hand-wringing over ballroom security funding. Axios even getting that detail wrong there. It's not ballroom security funding. It's East Wing security funding, specifically the presidential bunker. How many times do we have to be over this? Ballroom funding. The ballroom's paid for. The rich people are paying for the ballroom. The taxpayer is going to pay for the security apparatus that goes six floors underneath the ballroom. The president was talking about that this week. In fact, he gave reporters a tour. Why would he give reporters a tour? Why would President Trump spend any time bringing journalists to see the work? Well, one would assume it's because they have audiences through which he can distribute this information. Maybe it would make its way to the Senate. Maybe Senate Republicans could find out about this. Axios says John Thune is pronouncing himself, quote, not a big fan of the new $1.76 billion Department of Justice anti-weaponization fund. Not a big fan. He says, what? You're not a big fan? Were you a fan when Joe Biden spent $20 billion on left-wing operations in the closing weeks of his presidency? He pushed $20 billion American tax dollars out the door in order to fund the American left. Were you not a big fan of that? How much noise were you making about that, Jonathan? What are you talking about? Were you not a big fan of Obama creating these gigantic Justice Department slush funds that they would hand out to left-wing groups who had nothing to do with any court case whatsoever? They were just given the money by Obama? Did you speak up about that? Maybe it did. I just don't remember the volume of it, because here you are attacking good people for trying to be made whole after they were attacked by their government. What are you doing? You are not making the case for yourself staying in leadership at all. Axios says that President Trump is, quote, this is according to a confidant, a Trump confidant, quote, he's done with the Senate BS and Thune and all of them. They can't deliver, end quote. Quote, the only reason the president was holding out for Cornyn was the SAVE Act, the confidant said. And when that became a lost cause, it was, why the F should I support this guy? Good question. Why should you? Why should you support Cornyn? What did Cornyn do to actually win? He didn't. He didn't get it across the finish line. Didn't even get it close to the finish line, the Save America Act. We're still hammering it. The Senate's trying to move on. Too many of these guys trying to move on. And you hear that Thune comes out against the de-weaponization, the anti-weaponization fund. So did Bitter Bill. Bill Cassidy said this morning on X that he doesn't want a $1.8 billion fund for the president and his allies to pay whomever they wish with no legal precedent or accountability. So, I'm seeing Jim in the political press today that it was a real mistake for President Trump to come out against Bill Cassidy and John Cornyn, because these closing months of this term, he will have them now as his opponents in the Senate. They're not even going to pretend to join him anymore. And I'm sitting here going, wait a second. Doesn't this ratify the president's judgment? Doesn't this tell you the whole story? If Cassidy and Cornyn won't vote to do the right thing anymore because they're angry at Trump, they're crossing their arms and stomping their feet, they're acting emotionally incontinent, they're acting purely out of their own self-interest, which is to exact revenge on President Trump and his voters, they shouldn't be in the Senate to begin with. There was no underlying principle to them. Otherwise, they would be on our side right here. They're not. The consistency, or whatever you'd want to call it, it's gone out the window. Cassidy's voting to try and strip the president of war powers now in order to finish the conflict in Iran. That's a sudden heel turn. When did that happen? What event precipitated that? Oh, Cassidy's angry at Trump, so now he's going to change his vote. Oh, okay. So either you were lying before, that you were just being what, obedient before, and now you're not. And what is this? It ratifies the president's judgment, and more importantly, it ratifies the voters' judgment, leaving Bill Cassidy in third place in that primary. He's not even making it to his own runoff. He's out. Cornyn's going to lose next week. He's out. He couldn't even get a majority of the vote to begin with in the primary. Thumbelina's also attacking. Thumb Tillis is on the way out in North Carolina, thankfully. He's just been a pain for a while. And here he is saying about the $1.776 billion anti-weaponization fund. Quote, imagine that, a fund that is set up to compensate people who assaulted Capitol Police officers, he says. People that pled guilty to physical acts against the president may actually be able to get compensated. Can I point something out? We don't even really know who's going to get compensated yet. He's just making details up right now and then attacking them. I believe that's rhetorically known as a straw man. You're giving money to a guy who attacked a cop? It's not even being litigated yet. The guy who shoved a cop, was he overcharged? Did he have his life destroyed at unnecessary levels? Was the punishment commensurate with the crime, or did the left go way too far? Those are reasonable questions, aren't they? I thought they were reasonable questions. You're allowed to ask that. But what the hell is this? Thumbelina goes, how absurd is that coming out of my mouth? Everything that comes out of your mouth is absurd. Everything. So these guys are all up at arms. And then there's the ballroom. Then there's the bunker that goes under the ballroom, the security situation the president's trying to work on. these guys are attacking it too. Bitter Bill. Bitter Bill Cassidy is attacking President Trump's request for East Wing security funding. Cassidy saying about the ballroom funding, there are no architectural plans. There are no environmentals. There's no engineering. We don't have enough. Listen to Cassidy here. As again, he's knocking the president who's trying to rush this thing. And this is not even for him. It's for future presidents.
2: There's no architectural plans. There is no environmentals. There's no engineering. There's no sense of when we ask, how did it happen to cost exactly $1 billion? In my mind, that is, it could cost a lot less. It could cost a lot more. I just don't get it.
1: Useless. Just useless. Now he'll just be an agitator for the rest of his time in the Senate. Again, ratifying the president's move here. Thambelina is against the East Wing funding. I keep reading tweets here. They say ballroom funding. Everyone's screwing this up. They should have never conflated. Now they're trying to get back to $200 million, says Thambelina. They should have never conflated the other legitimate Secret Service needs because it's just giving everybody the $1 billion ballroom, and it's just a bad idea. So again, President Trump's cleaning these guys out. 20%, we know right now, 20% of the Republicans in the United States Senate are destined for retirement this year. That's already 20% of them are leaving, which is good, which is very good. Which means we have an opportunity to bring in some fresh backup. People who are actually going to get the job done. And in the meantime, we can rewire the entirety of the DNA of the Republican Party to focus on the stuff that actually matters. We can make the GOP great again. We can get the Save America Act passed. We can make that the litmus test by which you get to be a member of the United States Senate or any of these other elective offices. That's the deal. You know, coming up today, I'm going to ask Senator Rick Scott about this. I've got him on the program from the great state of Florida. Rick Scott stopped by my podcast this morning. We had a great conversation. You'll be able to hear from him coming up on the show. We've got that. Also, how are the Democrats doing? I'm talking about we're cleaning up the Republican Party right now. But those Democrats, remember, after they got their tails handed to them in the 2024 election, they conducted an autopsy. An autopsy. They wanted to look over the body and figure out exactly how it died. What happened in 2024? How did we lose so badly? And then remember what happened with that autopsy? It never came out. It never popped out in public. Massive cover-up going on. What was that? It never showed up. Well, until today, we have it, and we're going to review it. More ahead on The Vince Show.
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6: Breaking news at Town Hall. I'm Bob Agnew in Washington. Republicans in the Senate are considering dropping the proposal for $1 billion in security upgrades for the Trump ballroom.
7: The president was asked if he's worried about the ballroom funding.
8: I'm building the ballroom.
7: In the Senate, Louisiana Republican John Kennedy says they're back to square one. North Carolina's Tom Tillis says adding the security funding was a bad idea. He does not think there is enough backing to pass it, even if the price is reduced. Vermont Democrat Peter Welch says this comes as many voters are struggling to make ends meet.
9: The folks that you represent and I represent really wonder, why are we spending $1 billion on a ballroom?
7: President Trump had originally said private money would cover the ballroom project. Ed Donahue, Washington.
6: A significant early season heat wave sent to grip parts of the Northeast and Mid-Atlantic this week. National Weather Service forecaster Richard Band.
10: The 98 degrees that they recorded on Tuesday was the earliest 98-degree reading for them. So, but at the same point, other stations up and down the East Coast, from D.C. up through New York and Boston, they did set daily records, but oftentimes they eclipse the record by no more than a degree or two.
6: Another winning quarter for the nation's largest retailer.
11: Walmart delivered another strong quarter of sales as its speedy deliveries and low prices served as a magnet for shoppers across the income spectrum. But the Arkansas-based chain offers a cautious outlook amid so much economic uncertainty. Walmart has resonated with many Americans who are carefully considering where they spend money because of inflation, and how the company performs is considered a barometer of consumer spending given its vast reach. Rich Thomason reporting.
6: More on these stories at townhall.com.
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5: 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Today, cloudy skies make way for sun, eventually highs near 65 degrees.
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0: rising from the heart of the swamp, a beacon of truth is casting its light. From sea to shining sea, The Vince Show. Here's Vince Colonnaise.
1: 844-484-3872, 844-4 the USA. That is the way to join us today. From coast to coast, from sea to shining sea. As we speak, the breaking news out of Minnesota. The FBI director, Cash Bedell, just posting on X moments ago. Today, 15 individuals, 15 of them, have been indicted for over $90 million in an alleged massive healthcare fraud scheme in Minnesota. A sweeping FBI investigation with the Justice Department and their interagency partners. These charges involve the two largest Medicaid fraud cases ever charged in that district. And the first of their kind charges involving seven additional Medicaid programs. The defendants here allegedly defrauded Minnesota public health care resources for tens of millions of dollars, targeted programs such as the Housing Stabilization Services. This is to help people who are, you know, trying to keep a roof over their head, child care, Medicaid programs, individualized home support, and more. In one case, defendants even developed a scheme worth over $40 million to target the early intensive developmental and behavioral intervention. That's an autism health care program, paying kickbacks to parents who fraudulently used autism centers to diagnose children with autism regardless of medical necessity. It was fake. You know, that this is not a victimless crime. Taxpayers are the victims here, and so are the actual families who have children with autism who are looking for the government service, and it's being spent on fraudsters. This not only defrauded taxpayers, but robbed valuable resources from families truly in need, says Cash. A pithier version of what I just said. President Trump gave this law enforcement team a mandate to investigate and systematically dismantle this exact kind of public fraud in America, which grossly abuses and mismanages money from hardworking American taxpayers. And that's exactly what we're doing. Today's indictment, a massive moment in this effort. As I've been discussing, Vice President Vance leads this anti-fraud task force. He's the fraud force leader. He's been assigned by the president to run this. He's got this assistant attorney general, Colin McDonald, who reports directly to him. He's the guy who led the press conference today to announce these big charges. I love this. And, you know, if this continues at pace, if these guys can continue to bring in these fraudsters and discover billions upon billions of dollars of fraud and throw these guys in prison, deport them. This really does have the chance of being one of the single biggest victories of this administration. The more they catch these fraudsters, the more they lock this down, the more they save money for the American taxpayer, this gets closer and closer to the win of securing our border, which has been amazing. That's just been amazing. This could be a very, very big one. And I just mentioned, because it's Minnesota, that wouldn't it be nice if they had Nick Shirley there? You know, if Nick Shirley was to, and Nick, thanks for being a part of this. And oh, stupid me, I just assumed that they hadn't contemplated bringing Nick Shirley in. They did, in fact. Here's Dr. Oz moments ago referencing Nick Shirley, who's in the room, and saying, Nick, please stand and get credit for what you've done.
2: Now, along that way, Nick Shirley, just noticed standing there, came and started doing videos. I want to call out the folks who are angry and frustrated about this. Thank you, Nick. Who's one of... Perhaps if you want to serve, come join us. But if you can't serve, do what you can to shine a light on these cases. And with lots of folks beginning to tell us more and more of the different clues that we were able to put into a larger quilt to understand the magnitude of the catastrophe happening here in Minneapolis and in Minnesota in general, we began to take action. Now, I want to point out that a lot of this started during COVID. If you're asking how and why, COVID led to a general abandonment of principles around protecting these programs.
1: Did anything good happen during the COVID era? Was there anything good? Because it seems like everything was a complete nightmare out of that.
3: No.
1: Okay, I'm just making sure. Thank you, Leslie.
2: The corruption that ensued grew rapidly. Total Medicaid spending has increased by 50% since the start of COVID. 50% increase. Spending on prescription medications quadrupled in the last 6 years. Now, the president can work hard, and he has, to deal with fraud, and he made the most favored nation drug pricing a reality, which is going to save the American people $600 billion. But you cannot keep up with fraud if we're not actually getting it at the root cause of it, which is when states do not police their own systems. And so because COVID caused a lack of oversight, and because agencies like mine were gutted in their ability to provide program integrity, we have allowed this monstrous, outrageous increase in spending, which does not benefit anybody, to increase.
1: Can I ask a political question? We talk about a lot of the political things. Do voters care about this? Is this, do you think this is something that, voters are going to reward? They're going to go, going into the midterms, and be like, you know what, that Trump, he's really nailing this thing with the fraud. People don't like being defrauded. Like having their taxpayer dollars stolen. Is this one of those things where you just assume there's fraud everywhere, so you don't even care when it's tackled? You're like, everything's corrupt. It's all fraudulent. Doesn't matter. Will this just get lost in the wash? I hope not. This is a big deal. You know, we're approaching $40 trillion in debt. If they can recoup hundreds of billions of dollars a year, get that back and not have it be stolen by fraudsters, that would be a big deal. If you can catch these fraudsters, especially if they're foreign nationals, or if they came in and became U.S. citizens under fraudulent means, we can get rid of them. You know, this would clean up the country dramatically, right? This would be huge if you see this thing through all the way. As far as I'm concerned as a voter, it means a lot to me. My guess is it probably means a lot to you. If you're listening to me, you've been obsessed with this. I hope this is as resonant with the rest of the country as it is with us, because this is a massive, massive deal. Hundreds of billions of dollars. You know, in Washington, they usually... they'll calculate things over the course of 10 years. That's usually the way the math is done in the Capitol. So, okay, let's project over 10 years. For years now, we've known, in fact, CNBC had a report years back, that the belief is that Medicare and Medicaid are being robbed of approximately somewhere between $100 billion and $200 billion a year. Okay, we'll multiply that by 10. What does that mean? That's $1 to $2 trillion every 10 years being stolen by fraudsters. Okay, so for $40 trillion in debt, do you think we could use $2 trillion back? Hell yeah. And that's just a start. You know, that's scratching the surface. That's an old report from CNBC. How bad has it gotten now? How bad has it gotten since COVID, as Dr. Oz points out? This is a source of a tremendous amount of money for us to get back and to get back on track. It's not some sort of mindless and small deal gesture. I think in the past, the way that Washington has gotten away with profligate spending is they'll often sort of gesture to waste, fraud, and abuse. Like, rather than get control of other government spending, we'll deal with the waste, fraud, and abuse. That way we don't have to cut off any other government programs that everybody wants to keep forever. You know, like Ronald Reagan always talked about, that, you know, proof of eternal life is a government program. It's just, once it starts, you just don't stop it. Once people start getting something, they don't want it to go away. And that does make it difficult to repeal government programs. We've seen that over and over and over again. But there is way more truth than I think a lot of people realized in the fact that tackling fraud actually would save the taxpayer a lot of money. And would, most importantly, leave a better country to our children and our grandchildren for a number of reasons. One of them, of course, is the debt that I'm talking about. If we can peel back that debt, that I very much care about, and I know you do too. We've seen the impacts of out-of-control spending. It was the COVID era. It was the Biden era. Out-of-control, print-the-money spending. What that does is it makes everything more expensive and makes life prohibitive. It just makes your ability to thrive in life prohibitive, especially the poorer you are. It just becomes impossible. It becomes impossible to move. This is why gas prices matter so much. When I say move, I don't just mean move houses. I mean move, like drive across town. You can't do that. If everything's super expensive, you have to cut back dramatically. It's miserable. And that's what government spending does. That's the hidden tax of inflation. They don't vote on raising your taxes. They just vote on printing more money. And then, of course, you get this massive inflation. So if we can get rid of hundreds of billions of dollars a year in fraud, that would go a long way towards setting us on the right path again. The other, and we just heard the head of the Federal Trade Commission mention this, that we need, you know, a lot of these programs, when they were created for a high-trust society. High-trust society. What does that mean? A high-trust society is one that follows the rules. A high trust society is one where you generally can expect to have kind of a good exchange with a stranger, where somebody might hold a door for somebody else, where you generally consider your neighborhood to be safe without knowing every single one of your neighbors. You have a basic understanding that it's a civil place to be, right? A high trust society is the kind of place where you can have a government program and somebody who's in real need can go there and you have some reasonable expectation that they're not defrauding the system. You have safeguards to try and protect the money, but by and large, you if you have a high trust society, there's quite a bit of the honor system built into it, isn't there? But the left has created, unfortunately, in our country, an increasingly low trust society. What do you get when you have a low trust society? Well, a low trust society, it's probably more likely now that you and all of your neighbors are now locking your doors when perhaps in a prior era you didn't have to. That your kids aren't able to freely roam the neighborhood, maybe the way you were when you were a child. That when people go and use government programs, there is a high percentage chance now that they're actually defrauding the government, defrauding the American taxpayer as they do it. Low trust societies include, you know, societies where nobody speaks the same language, or very few do, where you have cultural interactions that make no sense. Used to be, have you noticed this? And certainly I've noticed it around Washington, D.C. Millions upon millions of people who've been imported to the United States, immigrant communities from everywhere, very fast pace of change. Have you noticed that you'll go to like a store, a Target, a Walmart, and suddenly people aren't respectful of each other anymore the way they used to be? That they're not even giving you distance as you're walking down an aisle? They're bumping into you without any concern, as if they didn't even see a human was there? It's weird, isn't it? Doesn't that feel weird? It is weird. It's the product of a low trust society where people, it's a Tower of Babel. People barely have anything in common. And then those people who don't have anything in common and don't recognize humanity in one another are then taking advantage of one another because they're already preconditioned to dehumanize the other person. It is awful. It's awful. And so as they're identifying today, low trust societies, you get a lot of fraud. This is why you need consequences. You crack down on this, you impose consequences, you restore order, you let people know what the rules are, you break our rules, you will suffer the consequences. That restores trust in society. That teaches a clear lesson. No matter where you come from, no matter how you were raised, there are rules. And if you don't follow them, there are consequences. Good to see them being enforced today. More ahead on The Vince Show.
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7: 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They're afraid. They're unsure. They feel like they're carrying a secret. They feel alone. This is precisely why Preborn exists. 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

0: You know, I'm reminded as we're listening to all of this of Keith Ellison, who's the Attorney General of the state of Minnesota, who straight up was caught on tape saying that he would help make investigations into this kind of fraud go away. And so for the rest of us, you know, we're all sitting here waiting for not just the fraudsters to be busted, but the fraud enablers to be busted. The Democrats who have been running that beautiful state, a beautiful state of Minnesota, directly into the ground. And in the case of a Minnesota taxpayer, they're being hit doubly. They're being hit both as federal taxpayers and as state taxpayers by the frauds who run their state. These guys need to face justice. And now we know that the Justice Department, we've already known about this, has launched investigations into all of those top leaders, those Democrats in the state. But wouldn't it be wonderful for us to finally get to see some comeuppance for these Democrats? I know that's a huge thing that so many of us are waiting for. I'd love to see that as well. Let me take a phone call here. I've got Lou calling in, listening to the to WMAL in the nation's capital. Hello, Lou. You're on the Vince Show. Lou. Mr. Lou, I know you're there, brother. Or at least you were. I hear a phone line and I hear a lack of a person talking on it. Hello, Lou.
1: I think this is Margo in the Chicago area calling.
0: Oh, interesting. Well, I'm sorry about that, Margo. Hello from the Chicago area. What's on your mind, Margo?
1: Well, I just wanted to give you a couple of quotes from the founders. The first one is, I believe it's John Adams who said, our system was designed for virtuous people and is wholly inadequate for any other. I think that sums up beautifully what you were saying before about trust and all of that.
0: Yes.
1: And
0: yes.
1: The other one that I think of so often, this is Madison, and he said when they were considering in 1792 whether they should spend $15,000 to bring over French Huguenots who were being persecuted in France. Mm-hmm. And he stood up and said, I cannot undertake to lay my finger on that article of the Constitution which grants to Congress the right of bestowing on objects of benevolence the money of its constituents. Mm-hmm. And, you know, in other words, why are we bringing over people we have to pay for? You know, that was not part of this. And so if you go back to the founders, they figured it all out. They really did have the right idea about everything.
0: That's right. Milton Friedman said you can't simultaneously have a welfare state and open borders, which makes a lot of sense. So you can't just be giving out money to everybody and then importing the entire planet, because that'll just be a magnet for, you guessed it, the entire planet. Thank you. What a great call. And thank you for calling from Chicago. No doubt listening on the legendary WLS. Appreciate you guys. Just absolutely wonderful. We've got so much more to get to. I've got the DNC autopsy I've got to go through. You'll never believe why the Democrats believe they lost the 2024 election. I can't wait to go over that with you. Also, we'll be joined today by Senator Rick Scott of the Free State of Florida. What a great state. What a great place. Senator Scott talks to us about that big bust yesterday. The DOJ's been busy this week, haven't they? Gosh, they stay very busy. They went after one of the Castro guys. They went after Raul Castro yesterday. Kind of curious. Will we see the Trump administration black bag a 94-year-old Castro? We're going to ask the senator about it. A lot to get to on the Vince Show.
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10: With SRN News, I'm Bob Agnew in Washington. President Trump says that the indictment of former Cuban leader Raul Castro has to do with concern for the people of Cuba, those still living there, as well as Cuban exiles living in the United States. Federal prosecutors in Florida yesterday unsealed an indictment. It charges the former Cuban leader, along with five others, in connection with the Cuban military's fatal shooting down of two planes 30 years ago. Three people are dead, more than a dozen first responders still recovering in the hospital after being exposed to an unidentified substance at a mountain air home in New Mexico. State police responded to a house yesterday after receiving a call that four people were believed to have overdosed. Another winning quarter for the nation's largest retailer, Walmart, delivering another strong quarter of sales as the discounter Speedy Deliveries and low prices struck a note with consumers. This is
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9: Breaking news at Town Hall. I'm Bob Agnew in Washington. Federal prosecutors in Florida have unsealed an indictment charging former Cuban leader Raul Castro with the killing of American citizens.
10: As alleged in the indictment, Raul Castro and five co-defendants participated in a conspiracy that ended with Cuban military aircraft firing missiles at those civilian planes and killing four Americans.
9: That is Acting Attorney General Todd Blanche. Meanwhile, Secretary of State Marco Rubio today declined to tell reporters how the U.S. plans to enforce the indictment.
11: Why would I say to the media what our plans are about that? I know you have to ask, but why would I answer that? The bottom line, there's a lot. At that point, he becomes a fugitive of American justice. And, well, you know, if there's an announcement, I'm probably, we'll tell you afterwards, not before.
9: More than 17,000 people were under evacuation orders in Southern California this week as a wildfire threatened suburban homes.
12: Firefighters were challenged initially by rapid fire growth in windy conditions. Sadly, we did have one home that we've confirmed has been destroyed. And while that is only one home, it is the home that belonged to the family that lived here for many years and a tragic loss for that family.
9: That is Ventura County Fire Department spokesman Andrew Dowd. A House Republican has introduced an amendment that mandates that only natural-born U.S. citizens may become judges and members of Congress. More on that from correspondent Bernie Bennett.
13: South Carolina Congresswoman Nancy Mace proposes a constitutional amendment prohibiting naturalized citizens from serving in Congress, becoming federal judges, or holding Senate-confirmed positions. In a Wednesday statement shared on X, Mace said she introduced a long-overdue joint resolution for the constitutional amendment, noting, quote, this is the very same standard the president and vice president are required to meet. Mace, who's running for governor in South Carolina, suggests that U.S. officials born in other countries could have split loyalties. Bernie Bennett in Washington.
9: More on these stories at townhall.com.
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1: 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Today, cloudy skies make way for sunny skies. Highs near 65 degrees. Right now, we're looking at 61.
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0: keeping an eye on the big race going on in Los Angeles right now for mayor. And Spencer Pratt, this guy, again, former reality star, he was asked. And the reason, of course, he's catching fire is because his house caught fire and then the left refuses to rebuild it. So he said, to hell with it, I'm running. I'm running for office. I'm going to try and do something because these Democrats have destroyed my community. I'm going to see if I can't do something here. He was asked by CNN why it is that he became a Republican. And here's his answer. Very interesting. Listen.
1: Why are you a Republican?
2: Well, you want to break some news here?
1: Sure.
2: It's in my, you know, I've told this before, and this is the only time I've ever said this, so this is breaking news. Everyone's going to freak out. When I was a hated reality star,
1: yeah,
2: I got so many death threats. I had so much security and police, and what did they tell me to do? Get a gun. This is real. I know people don't like guns, but L.A. was dangerous if you're hated. So I got a gun. My wife got a gun. And then we needed CCWs. The only people that supported a CCW was the Republican. That was what I aligned with, my safety, my personal safety, my family's safety. I know people don't like guns, but when people are threatening your life and your own security is telling you you need to have home protection, train to, it's not like just I went to the, you know, go through the proper steps. That was my
1: impetus.
2: That's it. Period.
1: And that was it. And you felt like that party was more pro-Second Amendment.
0: To paraphrase Irvin Kristol, a conservative is just a liberal who's been mugged by reality. Which, you know, Spencer Pratt's like, I'd like to avoid being mugged in real life. I'd like to not have that happen. So have you noticed that when you realize that you do have to take your own family's safety, security, and future into your own hands, it makes you more conservative? Have you noticed that? You notice that? Like, when you have people, when you have mouths to feed, when you have people to take care of, when you got to keep a roof over their head, it just makes you more conservative. Instead of this, like, I'm a victim. Somebody help me. No, I'm going to help myself. Now, the world's a tough place sometimes, and I've got to take care of myself. He said he became a Republican because of the threats that were incoming. I had to get a gun. I had to get a concealed carry permit. In order to do that, I didn't need to associate with Democrats because they were rooting against my safety the whole time. The whole time. You know, in Virginia, do you see, speaking of guns, do you see in Virginia that Abigail Spanberger, she waited until after that bloody referendum, the one where they were trying to steal four congressional seats. She waited to sign the legislation banning the ownership of commonly held rifles in the state of Virginia until after that referendum was over, for obvious reasons. She didn't want to add fuel to the fire of anger in Virginia by normal people at all of the betrayals being served up by the so-called moderate governor of the state. She didn't want her attempted theft of four congressional seats to go down in flames. Now, it did go down in flames, thank goodness, because the Virginia Supreme Court upheld the Constitution. That's great. But she still signed this ban on so-called assault weapons into law in Virginia, set to begin July 1st. I've been talking to Virginians, Jim. I've been chatting with them. And I'm asking, what are you doing? Because the way the law works is, you're grandfathered in, so if you have the stuff by July 1st, you can get to keep it. So I got to believe, I wonder if the gun shops are being slammed right now. There must be gun sales out the wazoo right now in Virginia. People are like, I got to get my hands on my guns right now. People who've been waiting, who've been thinking about it for a while, they're moving very quickly. But the other thing they're banning is so-called high-capacity magazines. You're not allowed to have high-capacity magazines. So I think people are like stockpiling 30-round mags right now because they're trying to banish it. The state of Virginia is trying to banish it right now. These Democrats going after gun rights. Now, I want to thank the gun groups because the gun groups filed suit against this immediately. The NRA and all these other gun operations, they're already filing suit, which is great news, and may they win in a speedy fashion. But their lawsuits are being filed in both state and federal court right now. And why is that? Well, it's against both the Second Amendment to the Constitution, what they're doing at the federal level, and the Virginia Declaration of Rights. You want to read a strong declaration of gun rights? Go to the Virginia Declaration of Rights. It's even stronger than the United States Constitution, which is already strong. That's how good it is in the state constitution. So if the Supreme Court follows suit, if it continues in the state, at the state level and the federal level for that matter, to continue the pattern of standing up for rights, Jim, one of the nice things is this could blow up directly in the left's face. This could not only set state precedent, it could set national precedent. It could be another landmark decision by the Supreme Court to take these Democrats and metaphorically slap the crap out of them and say, don't you dare trample on these rights. These belong to the people. You're not allowed to touch them. So, okay, I hate to see this. But sometimes, just like in the case of their attempted theft of these elections, sometimes it's actually worth letting them attempt it just so we can destroy it and once again set the precedent. You're not allowed to touch these rights. So in the end, we could get a big victory out of this. I'm rooting on the gun rights organizations. They're all over it, which is great, which is super great. I am in the mood for more wins, and I've discovered this year I never tire of them, ever. So much more ahead on The Vince Show. I've been promising this DNC autopsy. Okay, fine. We'll do it in just a moment.
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5: With SRN News, I'm Bob Agnew in Washington. President Trump says concern for the people of Cuba is behind the indictment of former Cuban leader Raul Castro. Federal prosecutors in Florida on Wednesday unsealed an indictment charging the former Cuban leader and five other people in connection with the Cuban military's fatal downing of two planes 30 years ago. Three people are dead. More than a dozen first responders have been hospitalized after being exposed to an unidentified substance at a Mountain Air home in New Mexico. State police responded to a house there yesterday after getting a call that four people were believed to have overdosed. Elon Musk has announced plans for one of the biggest sales of stock to the public ever, as he will try to share stocks in his SpaceX company. It's been struggling financially, losing $2.6 billion from operations last year. You'll find more on these stories at srnews.com.
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0: These Republican senators, they're driving me so crazy, I can't even begin to tell you. Actually, I will begin to tell you. You ready? Here's what we got. Jake Sherman is a reporter of something called Punchbowl, congressional reporting outlet. Breaking news, the United States Senate will go home until June, leaving the reconciliation bill unfinished. Let me untangle what the hell that means. Reconciliation bill was going to be a simple majority vote in the Senate. This was designed to give funding to the administrative employees of places like Border Patrol and ICE, who have been unpaid all year long thanks to the Democrats who are holding them hostage. I love Democrats who pretend like they're for government workers of any kind. They're not. No, they're not. It's all power politics to them. They want to open our borders. And until the borders are open, until we stop immigration enforcement in the United States of America, people will suffer to the extent Democrats can make that happen. So this was a way to do an end run around the Democrat blockade. Pass it via reconciliation. We don't need Democrat votes. Let's just have Republicans do it in the House and the Senate. The Senate, they're going home. They're going home until June. They're going home until June. What are we at? May 21st. Okay, so now we have to wait a few more weeks till June. They're going to leave the bill unfinished. John Thune just told senators in the room. All because of, this is what Jake Sherman says, of the DOJ weaponization fund. The Justice Department anti-weaponization fund. This is President Trump decided, the Justice Department decided, that most importantly in this case, but it's his administration, the Justice Department decided that anybody who was tyrannized by the federal government, if they can make a good case to the Justice Department, they would be entitled to settlement payments for that. Up to $1.776 billion. That's the size of the fund. Now, this is a settlement from President Trump having his tax documents stolen. He sued the IRS for $10 billion. He dropped the suit. He's not going to carry it out anymore. He's not getting a dime. He had a settlement with the Justice Department and said, you know what? I'm not taking a dime, but pay out anybody who was tyrannized by the federal government. If they can make a good case, $1.776 billion. There's a reason it's that number. It honors the founding of our country, 1776. Obviously. Who's against it? Senate Republicans. Establishment Senate Republicans. The very same Senate Republicans who spent many years wasting all sorts of money on all sorts of garbage can't make Americans whole. In fact, they're going crazy over this. How dare you take care of American citizens who've been tyrannized by the government? I'm sorry, correct me if I'm wrong, Jim. Haven't a lot of these senators sat on committees where they've spent years telling us about the weaponization of the federal government against American citizens?
16: Yes!
0: What was that? Just a show? You can say yes again.
16: Yes!
0: Thank you. It was a show. Because if you truly believed it, you'd be for settlement payments. All because of the DOJ weaponization fund. And then we've got more. Another fella from a place called Punchbowl, Andrew Desiderio, He says, news, nearly two-hour meeting today to Acting Attorney General Todd Blanche, Senate Republicans all met, was, quote, incredibly hostile per multiple attendees. Hostile? Republican senators sitting with the Republican-selected Attorney General of the United States. Why would it be hostile? Here's what they say. As many as 25 Republican senators, this is very rare for these meetings, all in opposition to weaponization fund. They all spoke. So what normally happens at these meetings is everyone sits quietly and then John Thune just pats everybody on the head and they don't do anything meaningful for the country. This time, they all had something to say. They were grumpy that American citizens who've been abused by their government might get payouts. You're infuriating me. You're just demonstrating once again why it's so good that President Trump is throwing you out one by one. Bill Cassidy, gone. Gone. John Cornyn, as of next Tuesday, when the voters in Texas do the right thing, gone. Gone. Destined for leaving the United States Senate. Thom Tillis, gone. One after the other. More, please. 25? All 25 of you should be gone.
16: I have a question.
0: Fire away.
16: Are these members of the same Congress that have a fund that protects them from sexual harassment lawsuits?
0: I'm so glad you asked that. There is a gigantic slush fund dedicated to protecting all of these senators from any sort of public scrutiny involving the sexual harassment claims that have been made against them. And they don't pay the settlement. That would be me. I'm paying for that. Jim, you're paying for that. Our listeners, our dear listeners, are paying for those settlements. And they've been getting away with that for years. But an American citizen getting paid out, a guy like Mark Houck, who had SWAT team show up at his house, those guys, people like that getting paid out, parents who go to school board meetings and then have their license plates written down because they dared speak up on behalf of their children, that kind of person, that kind of sounds like they might be entitled to a settlement payment. No, it's we're going to go crazy over this. Republicans pitched specific ideas such as dictating how the five commissioners are chosen and not allowing people convicted of violence against cops to be eligible for a payout. Republican senators telling Andrew Desiderio, this journalist, they have no official guidance yet. Thune didn't provide any during the Blanche meeting, but many of them believe they will be sent home for the recess because of how much time it will take to get agreed upon language and have it scrubbed by the parliamentarian. So they're going home. That's the message now. They're all going home. Nobody's going to be in. People go unpaid. All the people, all the administrative employees that help ICE and Border Patrol, they go unpaid. The Democrats continue to hold them hostage because they don't want immigration enforcement in the United States. And the guys who are supposed to be on our side are screwing over the little guy who's been tyrannized by the federal government. Now, I'm a pretty optimistic human being, if you've been listening to this program for a while. And I'm very grateful for all the wins we've had this past week, a lot of them involving throwing out Republicans like this. But this annoys the hell out of me. And yes, these senators are still being paid. Maddening. Maddening. Meanwhile, on the other side of the political aisle, we have the Democrats. The Democrats have been refusing to release an autopsy of why they lost the 2024 election. Now, this, of course, is very easy to understand. They have the single most unlikable political platform in the country, and they had the single most unlikable political candidate running at the top of the ticket that they imposed upon their own party. So there's all sorts of obvious reasons why they lost the 2024 election, and we were able to make it too big to rig. But today, finally, this long-awaited autopsy comes out, and it turns out the reason they didn't want to release it is because they put no effort into it. It's garbage. It's actually an insult to anybody who's donated a single dollar to the DNC that this is an attempt to really assess what happened in the 2024 election. They put no effort into it. That's why they didn't release it. It was a lazy, typo-ridden, stat-jacked-up pile of garbage. They had nothing of value in it for their party, so they didn't want to release it because it was barely comprehensible. It was barely written in English. That's why. CNN today reporting that this was the source of all sorts of conspiracy theories as to why they weren't releasing it. The head of the DNC is a person that nobody knows called Ken Martin. Ken Martin is the head of the DNC. And the conspiracy theories that started popping up as to why they didn't release the autopsy included that, quote, Martin was trying to protect Kamala Harris as she considers another presidential run, Obama campaign alumni were protecting each other. High-priced consultants were trying to keep millions in fees from being revealed. Or the party was trying to hide how voters reacted to the Gaza crisis. In other words, how much anti-Semitism is running around on the left. Or one of the most widespread conspiracy theories, maybe the autopsy doesn't exist at all. You know, it's funny, as I say this, all these conspiracy theories, the ones I just cited, they're all from the left. They're all lefties talking about themselves. They lefties are convinced that their own party is lying to them. This is the group of people that we have to run against in America. But CNN has obtained it, now other outlets. And what they've concluded is that it was done by a Democrat consultant, Paul Rivera, at Ken Martin's request. And basically, Paul Rivera just mailed it in. They waited months to even try and contact key officials associated with Joe Biden and Kamala Harris. Many of the top decision makers in the campaigns were never interviewed at all. Kamala Harris herself was expressing frustration that questions about the document continue to linger. And then when CNN took a look at it, they're like, wait a second, they've got stats in here. They got misspellings. They misspelled the name of New Jersey Governor John Corzine, former governor, former Kentucky Governor Matt Bevin. They got his name wrong. They had the wrong margin of victory in the 2024 race for North Carolina governor. This wasn't even put together. Jim, this is not even like a crappy AI document. It's just like basically somebody opened up a word processing document and then rolled their face on a keyboard and said, here, we've got the DNC autopsy. So when Ken Martin was sent this thing, the head of the DNC, and he looked at it, he goes, we can't release this. This is awful. He released a statement to CNN recently, just now, today. He said, when I was elected DNC chair, I commissioned an after-action review of the 2024 election that I wanted to be honest and transparent and with actionable and specific takeaways for the future of the Democrat Party. When I received the report late last year, it wasn't ready for prime time. I don't think he's getting that quite right. It wasn't ready for anything. Not even close. And because no source material was provided, it would have meant starting over. I could not in good faith put the DNC's stamp of approval on the report that was produced. After last November's massive Democrat wins, he says, I didn't want to create a distraction, but by not putting the report out, I ended up creating an even bigger distraction. For that, I sincerely apologize. For full transparency, I'm releasing the report as we received it in its entirety, unedited and unabridged. It does not meet my standards, and it won't meet your standards, but I'm doing this because people need to be able to trust the Democrat Party and trust our word. Now, what lessons can we derive from this about their slapdash attempt to put together an autopsy that has no valuable information whatsoever and then involves somebody rolling their face on a keyboard in order to generate a Word document that should, of course, never even been released because it's awful. It just doesn't do anything. It doesn't tell you anything strategically. Well, here's a lesson. They don't care about it. The Democrats never really cared about it to begin with. If you're a Democrat voter and you sincerely wanted an autopsy of what the hell happened in 2024, if you thought for a moment that the DNC was going to produce a real, as we call it, postmortem on why your party suffered such well-deserved losses in 2024, if you really thought that was going to happen, let me remind you of what this tells you. They don't care about you at all. The Democrat establishment does not care at all about the average voter, Democrat, Republican, Independent, or any other party affiliation. This is not about trying to convince voters. Notice that this has nothing to do with meaningfully litigating policy decisions. It has nothing to do with assessing whether or not the Democrats are improving people's lives. Nothing to do with any of that. It's not about Americans and their well-being and how you earn their votes. The only way you end up with an autopsy that looks like this is if you have a party that realizes that getting real votes on the merits is not the way the Democrats get power. They rig elections. That's how that party operates. They import millions of people into the country. They get unearned congressional districts, unearned electoral college votes all across the country. They make sure the United States Census does not distinguish between American citizens and illegal aliens. They overcount Democrat states to give them unearned power. They undercount Republican states to make sure they don't get the power they do deserve. They control the media to try and prevent real information from getting out, like, say, about things like Hunter Biden's laptop and its contents. They try and imprison their political opponents. They remove President Trump and RFK from political ballots during presidential and primary elections across the country. It's a party that depends on rigging, not on excellence, not on policies, not on winning the trust of voters. It counts on rigging for power. And when rigging is the thing that you rely on, all you have to do is pretend you did an autopsy. You don't need a real one. More ahead on The Vince Show.
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4: Breaking news at Town Hall. I'm Bob Agnew in Washington. Secretary of State Marco Rubio says Iran cannot be allowed to profit off its chokehold on the Strait of Hormuz.
5: No one in the world is in favor of a tolling system. It can't happen. It would be unacceptable. It would make a diplomatic deal unfeasible if they were to continue to pursue that. So it's a threat to the world if they were to try to do that. And it's completely illegal, by the way.
4: Secretary Rubio told reporters today there are some good signs of progress for a possible peace accord.
5: If we can get a good deal done, that would be great. I'm not here to tell you that it's going to happen for sure, but I'm here to tell you that we're going to do everything we can to see if we can get one. But if we can't get a good deal, the president's been clear, he has other options. I'm not going to elaborate on what those are, but everybody knows what those are.
4: On Capitol Hill, House Judiciary Committee Republicans have rejected subpoenas for architects of the new anti-weaponization fund at the Department of Justice.
6: House Republicans rejected a bid from Judiciary Committee Democrats to subpoena several Trump administration officials involved in the establishment of a new $1.8 billion anti-weaponization fund that's been cast in a negative light. Ultimately, 18 House Republicans voted Wednesday to dismiss the motion to compel testimony from those involved in the creation or execution of the account. The new fund was announced Monday as part of a settlement deal with President Trump, where he agreed to drop his $10 billion lawsuit against the government over the leak of his tax returns, in part in exchange for the creation of the account. Bernie Bennett, Washington.
4: Prosecutors in Florida Wednesday unsealing an indictment charging former Cuban leader Raul Castro in connection with the downing of two U.S. planes 30 years ago.
7: For the first time in nearly 70 years, senior leadership of the Cuban regime has been charged in this country, in the United States of America, for acts of violence resulting in the deaths of American citizens.
4: As Attorney General, acting Attorney General, I should say, Todd Blanche, he unveiled that yesterday in Miami. More on these stories at townhall.com.
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12: 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Mostly cloudy skies. Highs near 63 degrees, maybe 65. Southwest winds at 10 miles an hour.
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10: Fighting for free speech, Western civilization, and delivering common sense for the American people. 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
11: Well, we have a major fraud development in Minnesota. Someone's going to jail for a long, long time. More on that in just a second. New polling paints a bleak, bleak picture for Democrats, especially among male voters. We have the numbers. And the author who is sweeping the nation with his new book, Suicidal Empathy, is here. Special guest conversation with Gad Saad. Don't miss that, coming up in just a few minutes. Today is Thursday, May the 21st. I'm Scott Jennings, reporting for Salem. And we broadcast live today from Louisville, Kentucky. On this day, 1881, now she was known as the Angel of the Battlefield for her efforts during the American Civil War. And on this day, Clara Barton founded the American Red Cross. Breaking news today, the mastermind behind the Feeding Our Future fraud scam in Minnesota has just been sentenced to 41 and a half years in prison. This is just coming into the show. Amy Bach is her name. She ran the $250 million scam during COVID, billing taxpayers for fake meals for children. Now she goes to prison for a very long time. We need to talk about voting for a second, and I cannot stress this strongly enough. Democrats want, desperately want, to include illegal aliens as voters in our country. You'll hear media pundits and strategists deny it. But when push comes to shove, the mask slips, and they'll tell you exactly what they want to do. Today's example, Karen Bass, the mayor of Los Angeles, She's involved in a re-election campaign right now, sat down for an interview with Politico. I want you to listen to this exchange. Cut number three.
12: Councilmember Hugo Soto-Martinez, who has endorsed you, he wants to explore ways to let non-citizens vote in city elections. I know that there are some cities that already do this, but you know, politics is all about timing. With Donald Trump in the White House, is this the right time for Los Angeles to go down this path?
13: Well, I think we need to explore it.
11: We need to explore it. Folks, this is the plan. Flood the country with illegal aliens. Keep as many here as possible through bureaucratic means. Convert them to voters at the earliest possible moment. Steps one and two have already happened. Step three, you heard Karen Bass. Don't take my word for it. Just listen to people like Karen Bass when they answer this question out loud. Still keeping an eye on Cuba as the Trump administration keeps up the pressure against the communist regime. Of course, when Donald Trump decides to do something, the inevitable Democratic howling begins. Democrats will defend even despotic regimes in China, Iran, and now Cuba, because Trump is standing up to them. Congressman Byron Donalds, however, Republican candidate for governor in Florida, clapped back yesterday. I want you to listen to this here in cut number two.
14: Well, the fact that you have Democrat senators who want to stop the United States government and stop President Trump from doing what he can to help free Cuba from more than 60 years of totalitarianism and a dictatorship. But then the same Democrats will come here and lecture everybody in America about how they're the only ones that stand for freedom, that stand for democracy. Give me a break. They're lying. But this isn't new. They lie about this stuff all the time.
11: Yesterday was Cuban Independence Day. Secretary of State Marco Rubio marked the occasion with a Spanish language message to the people of Cuba. He said, quote, "The real reason you don't have electricity, fuel, or food is because those who control your country have plundered billions of dollars, but nothing has been done to help the people." Now, we'll see if the Trump administration's diplomatic and economic pressure campaign works to change the regime down there. Political polling is out today. Quinnipiac released some data on the favorability of American political parties. Democrats, well, folks, they're down to close family members and people who are paid to be there. Just 20% of Americans approve of Democrats, and that includes just 16% of men. Is there a human male in your life who is an enthusiastic Democrat right now? 16%. Just shocking. Who are the male exemplars of the Democratic Party these days? Well, let's see. They have James Tallarico in Texas, Senate candidate, a vegan who says there are six genders and that we have to solve the climate crisis by taking away the meat. They have Graham Plattner in Maine, the unhinged radical, self-described communist with a Nazi tattoo. He says he likes masturbating in public toilets. And today, we found out that Plattner has views on prostitution. He complained online about the closing of a loophole that allowed military contractors to save money on taxes by spending their time off, quote, these are his words, banging hookers in Thailand. Those are Plattner's words. Plattner, the candidate for Senate for the Democrats in Maine. Plattner also says today the U.S. Army is an awful organization, and he disparaged soldiers as, quote, fat, lazy trash who would rather not be in uniform. These are just a couple of examples of the kinds of men who currently stand up for the Democratic Party in the United States of America. When Democrat males try to act normally, well, it comes out as contrived, over-the-top bullying from people like Hakeem Jeffries. Listen to this, cut number six.
15: I guess part of how we as House Democrats view this moment, either MAGA extremists are going to break the country or we're going to break them. And our goal is to break them. We will defeat them. We have to beat them electorally, and then we have to break their spirit because of the extremism that's being unleashed on the American people. That's completely and totally unacceptable.
11: These Democratic males couldn't break their way out of a wet paper sack. They're more likely to break a nail than break your spirit, I imagine. Can Democrats find a single, normal, human male to join their party? We'll let you know if they find one The search continues. In the U.S. House yesterday, more evidence of just how out of touch Democrats are with regular people. A vote was taken on requiring parental consent before a school can update a student's pronouns. If your kid wants to go from he to she, the school would have to tell you or lose federal funding. The bill passed, final vote 217 to 198. Just eight Democrats, eight, could bring themselves to vote for that. That means 198 Democrats, 198, think schools should be able to change your kid's gender without telling you. Again, 20%. Democrats have a 20% approval rating with the American people. I wonder why. Also on Capitol Hill today, the Senate vote-orama begins as Republicans press on with their $72 billion reconciliation package. This is the deal to get immigration enforcement funded over at the Department of Homeland Security. Let's talk crime stats for a moment. New numbers from the FBI show violent crime in America dropped dramatically in 2025. In fact, at the fastest pace since the 1930s. According to the feds, murders were down 18% nationwide, robberies 19%. Overall violent crime was down more than 9%. Property crime also fell sharply. This is one of the most significant one-year public safety improvements in modern American history. On the other hand, it could be even better if larger cities and blue states discontinued their soft-on-crime policies. Related news, another Joe Biden-era illegal alien has killed two people in California. Department of Homeland Security has confirmed that a semi-truck driver who killed two in a hit-and-run crash near Sacramento, California, was caught and released at the Arizona border by the Biden administration in 2023. His name is Manveer Singh. He's now facing charges for vehicular manslaughter. He tried to flee the scene on foot after the crash. ICE has placed a detainer on him with local law enforcement. Trump continues to do his best to unwind the open border disaster of the Biden years. Trump administration is onboarding more than 80 new federal immigration judges, the largest class in history, to accelerate deportations and slash through the massive court backlog. We've got a great show coming up for you today. I do need to ask you a question, though. Have you ever been in a bad relationship? 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More after this on the Scott Jennings Show on Salem. 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
26: One man standing tall against the leftist mob. Here's Scott Jennings.
11: It is Thursday, May 21st. You know, I don't think there is a member of Congress that I like any more than my next guest. Lisa McClain is back with us. She's the chair of the House Republican Caucus. Lisa, thanks for joining us. I know you guys got a lot of work to do to head towards the Memorial Day recess, and I know there's a lot of back and forth going on, but I got to tell you, the number one, I go all over the country. The number one thing, still getting asked about it every day, Save America Act. And I know they've opened up over in the Senate a while ago on it, and other things got in the way, but where are we on that? And I bring it up today because I just played a clip of Karen Bass, the mayor of Los Angeles, saying, yeah, we ought to explore the idea of having illegals vote in our elections. I mean, Democrats are telling us what they want to do here. What do you think?
27: Yeah, they're not even hiding it. You know, I think the Senate needs to keep their word. And this is the frustration part from our end. We've passed it out of the House. And we keep getting the assurances that, oh my goodness, it'll be on the next piece of legislation. It'll be on the next piece of legislation, you know, and the next piece of legislation or must pass legislation that comes through, it's not on. So at the end of the day, what I believe, this is Lisa McClain talking, but I also think this is 80% of the American voters out there too. They want the Save America. It's common sense, just like the name of your show, right? You have to show ID. Well, gee, that's crazy, right? You got to show ID. And number
11: mind
27: two,
11: blowing.
27: You have to
11: mind
27: be
11: blowing in, idea.
27: Exactly. I mean, you got to show two forms of ID in New York if you want to shovel snow, but zero to vote. I mean, that's just crazy. And then the second thing is you got to be an American citizen. You think there's any reason why the Biden administration and the Democrats let 20 million people cross our border illegally? Gee, I wonder why. It's common sense. Put it on the floor and pass it. I think we need to put the senators on record. Who's not going to vote for the Save America Act? I mean, seriously?
11: I know. I'm with you. I walked into Costco the other day with one of my oldest, smart kid, teenager. And so you walk into and of course they ask you for your little ID card. And he looked at me and he goes, wait, he goes, you have to show an ID to get into Costco? I said, yeah. And he just starts shaking his head. He goes, why don't you have to show one to vote? I'm like, even my high school kid gets it. All right. Lisa McClain. They do get it. I mean, they walk around society and they say, we have to show ID to get on an airplane, to go into the store, to do anything. Voting, though, that's a bridge too far. All right, we've got a couple of minutes left here, Lisa. I want to talk midterms. You know, a lot of people out there, I think the redistricting swung things back towards the Republicans. You get the media people that I deal with every day saying, but, Donald Trump's got a low approval rating. I'm looking at polling today showing Democrats with a 20% approval and only 16% among men. How are you feeling? You're the chair of the conference. You got a lot of members on the ballot this year. How are you feeling about the midterms right now? What are the Republican advantages and chances of holding the House?
27: Yeah. Well, one, I'm an optimist by nature, so I do think we're going to hold the House. And I say that because of a couple reasons. One, the maps are in our favor. Let's be honest. The Democrats really have done all of their gerrymandering, right? There's not much more they can do. So we picked up some seats. Okay, that's great. We can't get complacent on that. We still got to work hard. Two, we have really good candidates. We have really good common sense candidates. Compare and contrast that to the Democrats' candidates that they have running. Are you kidding me? They are all running so far to the left that they can't get out of their own way. That doesn't sell in blue states, because if you're going for the independent voter, right, the Republicans primarily are going to vote for Republicans, Dems going to vote Dems, but you're trying to get that independent voter. They don't want wackadoodle. They don't want crazy, right? They want normal. And I asked this question, who do you think is more normal right now? Men and women sports, open borders, taking the side of the violent criminals? People don't want that. And that's what the Democratic Party stands for. But the other thing we have going for us right now is, yes, you can say Donald Trump is a jerk. Okay. And you're fighting against Donald Trump. Okay. That's wonderful. That's great. After that, what do you have? You got a big nothing.
11: Nothing.
27: You got a big zero.
11: They got nothing.
27: You have
11: nothing.
27: You got no policy, no plan, no vision, no leader. Compare and contrast that to what we have. We have common sense policies. Come on. It makes sense.
11: I think your point on the candidates is dead right. I think most of the Republicans running are pretty center cut for their districts. And I think in these purple areas, these Democrats, either the ones that currently exist or the ones they're recruiting, they are so far out of the mainstream, they're going to have a hard time defending some of the stuff that's going on in the Democratic Party right now. Lisa McClain from Michigan, she's chair of the House Republican Conference. And we thank you for your time. I'll be up in Michigan this summer, by the way. I'll come by and see you when I'm up there.
27: We're gonna
11: travel up there. Yeah, I will do that. Thanks
27: say
11: for coming
27: hello.
11: By
27: Enjoy
11: today.
27: Your
11: we
27: got
11: to take a thank you. We got to take a break. Gad Saad is coming by. Suicidal empathy. That's the next topic here on the Scott Jennings Show. Stay with us.
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2: This is Albert Moeller for townhall.com. Will Western civilization survive? Well, not if we refuse to deport our sworn enemies. For several decades now, the academic left has seen Western civilization as the oppressive past that must give way to the utopian future. The United States and Israel are painted at the center of the left's bullseye. All this burst onto the headlines when Hamas carried out its murderous terror attack upon Israel on October 7, 2023. This brings us to Mahmoud Khalil, who at the time of the demonstrations was a graduate student and leader of the pro-Palestinian protests. The Trump administration moved to deport Khalil on the basis of his actions. Now he's become a test case for whether or not America has the courage to defend itself and our own values. Western civilization has enemies, and plenty of them are found on our elite college campuses. Our civilization will either defend itself or surrender. Any civilization that encourages its enemies to populate its elite institutions is just announcing its surrender, and it will deserve its defeat. I'm Albert Moeller.
3: With SRN News, I'm Bob Agnew in Washington. President Trump says concern for the people of Cuba, those living there now, as well as Cuban dissidents and Americans who fled the country. It's the reason why they've issued an indictment for the former leader, Raul Castro. He, along with five others, are accused of downing two planes 30 years ago. Another winning quarter for the country's largest retailer, Walmart, delivering another strong quarter of sales as the discounter's speedy delivery rates and low prices served as a magnet for shoppers apparently across all income levels. The Bentonville, Arkansas-based chain does offer a cautious outlook moving forward amid so much economic uncertainty because of the ongoing war and those rising fuel prices. Elon Musk announced plans yesterday for one of the biggest sales of stock to the public ever. It would provide his SpaceX company a much-needed financial shot in the arm. This is SRN News.
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11: Thursday, May the 21st, Common Sense for the American People. Scott Jennings is here on Salem, and I have been waiting for this conversation. Have you heard the term suicidal empathy? We're hearing it more and more in the modern lexicon. And the term was coined by our next guest, who joins us to discuss how it is damaging our society. The book is called Suicidal Empathy, Dying to Be Kind. Our guest diagnoses the problem and provides us all with a wake-up call necessary to fight back against this ideology that promotes nothing but society's collapse. And I have to also say, the author here, Gad Saad, is now pretty soon going to be going to Mississippi. He is at the Declaration of Independence Center for the Study of American Freedom at Ole Miss, proving once again that academic excellence in the United States is all moving to the South. Gad, welcome into the Scott Jennings Show. We are grateful for your time, and congratulations on this number one spot on the New York Times bestseller list.
9: Thank you so much, Scott. Pleasure to be with you. Thank you for having me.
11: Well, I'm glad you're here, and when I saw that your book rocketed up to number one, I wasn't surprised, because I think there is a marketplace for common sense. And I think a lot of people in our politics and a lot of our cultural commentators and certainly a lot of academics have completely abandoned that. You, on the other hand, have plunged headlong into it with this idea of suicidal empathy. Tell us, how do you define suicidal empathy, and what is the thesis and the conclusion of the book here?
9: Sure. So empathy is a wonderful virtue to possess. We are a social species. So part of being social is that you and I, in order to have a meaningful conversation, I have to put myself in your mind and vice versa. So there's nothing wrong with well-calibrated empathy. The problem arises, as Aristotle explained to us several thousand years ago in his Nicomachean Ethics, too little of something is not good, too much of something is not good, and much of life is about threading that needle and finding that sweet spot in the middle. And that exactly applies to empathy. If I've got no empathy, I'm likely to be a psychopath. If I have a hyperactivation of empathy that is invoked in the wrong situations toward the wrong targets, I end up with civilizational collapse via suicidal empathy.
11: Our author today is Gad Saad. He is the author of Suicidal Empathy, Dying to Be Kind. It is number one on the New York Times bestseller in the nonfiction hardcover category. I want you to order it today. If you're going to read one book right now, this is the one you need to read. It explains so much of what's going on with American politics, particularly on the left. When I think about what you've written here and how you're dealing with this topic, I cannot help but think about sort of the DNA of the modern left, the left in the United States, really the left around the world. Is this suicidal empathy concept, is this sort of the adopted number one DNA or number one operating principle in politics for the American left right now? Is that what they have evolved into? Is it the thread that goes through everything for them?
9: It does. So, I mean, the Democrats are known as the party of empathy. Barack Obama was colloquially referred to as the empathizer in chief. And so, look, life is about knowing which metric to optimize. If you're playing football, you should optimize the metric of scoring more points than the opponent, right? If you decide that what you want to maximize is the number of minutes that your team holds the ball, that might be nice, but that's not how you win games. And so life is about identifying the correct metric to optimize. There's nothing wrong with empathy, but it can't be dysregulated empathy, because it results in domestic and foreign policies that are truly leading us to civilizational collapse.
11: We've seen some stories in the news lately where this title, suicidal empathy, I mean, it applies directly. There was the story in New York City the other day. The lady was attacked by someone in the subway. She declined to press charges against that person because the person was black. She said that. I didn't want to put another black person in jail. A few weeks later, that person is out of jail and then pushes a retired math teacher down the stairs who dies. there are lots of examples of this. So in your research, in your writing, and in your theory here, who is most susceptible to this, and why do you think they are so susceptible to it in our Western culture now?
9: So certainly women more than men, not to imply that men can't be suicidally empathetic, but women on average, even when it comes to well-regulated, well-calibrated empathy, usually score higher on empathy than men. So it would not surprise anyone to find out that suicidal empathy is more likely to be an affliction of women and of castrated men as well, which is not a surprising thing given that much of the left has decided that half of humanity known as men are pathologically toxic, right? So if you take a feature of manhood known as masculinity and you pathologize it by calling it toxic masculinity, then you're going to have women who suffer more from suicidal empathy. You're going to have castrated men who suffer more from suicidal empathy. And as we mentioned earlier, you're going to have people who lean to the left who suffer from greater suicidal empathy.
11: The book is called Suicidal Empathy, Dying to Be Kind. The author is Gad Saad. He is an academic. He is an evolutionary behavioral scientist. And he currently is affiliated with Ole Miss University at the Declaration of Independence Center for the Study of American Freedom. Gad, talk to us about suicidal empathy in our American culture. I think it's your theory that this is antithetical to the concept of the American dream. Maybe expound upon that a little bit.
9: So let's take, for example, the parasitic idea, which I talk about in one of my previous books, In the Parasitic Mind, known as cultural relativism. So cultural relativism purports that who are you to judge the cultural practices and cultural beliefs of another society? If they wish to engage in female genital mutilation of five-year-old girls, shut up, racist. If they wish to engage in honor killings, shut up, racist. Well, if I internalize the dreadfully parasitic idea of cultural relativism, that renders me suicidally empathetic when it comes to immigration policy, because then I am for open border policy, because who am I to decide that some people from some cultures are less likely to assimilate within the American experience? Therefore, people who come from Waziristan and Afghanistan are just as likely to integrate as are people from Denmark and Sweden. That's what suicidal empathy looks like. And again, demography is destiny. The U.S. thinks that it's protected by these big oceans, but give it enough time, you'll close your eyes and you'll open your eyes and you'll end up like the society that I fled from in Lebanon.
11: Gad, I'm interested what's going to happen in Oxford, Mississippi when you get down there. I'm interested in your going to one of these southern universities, integrating this sort of teaching on campus. Tell us about this Declaration of Independence Center at Ole Miss. What are you going to be teaching? Is this text going to be part of what you're telling the students there? And how do you expect it to be received on a college campus?
9: Well, certainly better than the university that I was at. You may or may not know, Scott, although I've loved my time at my university in Montreal, this university has been referred to as Gaza University for well over 25 years. As a matter of fact, Benjamin Netanyahu was canceled from speaking at Concordia in 2002. Mm. So to be able to go down south where men are still men, women are still women, you know, there isn't as, I mean, not that there isn't woke ideology, but certainly less than what I've been accustomed to for 32 years as a professor is really welcoming. Some of the things that I'll be teaching are things that are related to my books. The Parasitic Mind, Suicidal Empathy. I wrote a book between those two books on happiness. How does freedom relate to happiness? So I'm incredibly excited and so thankful that I've been given this new opportunity in Mississippi.
11: It seems to me that the things you write about and the things you'll be teaching about are foundational to the fight to save Western civilization. And I talk a lot about this on my show. I talk a lot about it in my speeches out there. I try to talk about it on CNN every chance I get, that Western civilization is important and that it is worth defending. In a lot of American academic culture, Western civilization, the American experiment, is denigrated. It's attacked. They're training people and teaching kids to hate it and to try to destroy it. Do you see yourself as a warrior for the West? And do you see these books that you've written and these courses that you plan to do at Ole Miss, is this part of how we're going to retrain kids to understand Western civilization is a good thing? We have to fight for it, and we have to preserve it against people who very much want to tear it down.
9: Indeed, from your lips to God's ear, as they say. Look, some of the strongest and most vociferous defenders of the Western tradition in general and the American experience in particular are immigrants such as myself. And let me explain why. Because we weren't born into what Americans think is the default reality throughout the world, right? We don't take it for granted because we've sampled from the buffet of societies and we know what's out there. Therefore, when we come to free societies, we say, hey guys, don't take it for granted. What you have, you could close your eyes and open your eyes and you'll lose it. So this is why it's folks like me, folks like Ayaan Hirsi Ali, and other immigrants that usually stand on top of the mountain and say, hey, Americans, wake up and fight for your freedoms.
11: The book is called Suicidal Empathy, Dying to Be Kind. The author is that voice you're hearing on the Scott Jennings Show, Dr. Gad Saad. He is an evolutionary behavioral scientist. And this book is flying off the shelf, and I'm going to end it here. Number one on the New York Times bestseller list, which, by the way, I am sure they choked when they had to put you at number one on the New York Times bestseller list, because, you know, it's not purely on sales. It's a little bit curated over at the Times. And the fact that they had to admit that your ideas here are number one in the world, I'm sure it killed them. And I'm glad that you achieved that spot. You can go on Amazon, go to any bookstore, but you need to get this book, Suicidal Empathy, Dying to Be Kind. And if you're going to Ole Miss, if you're one of the students out there in our audience headed to Ole Miss, I recommend checking out the Declaration of Independence Center there. And Dr. Saad is going to be on campus with you in Oxford soon enough. Gad, I'm really grateful for you. I follow you. I've been a huge fan of yours. I've been looking forward to this interview, and I can't thank you enough and congratulate you enough on having this great book, Dying to Be Kind, Suicidal Empathy. Search for it. Go pick it up today. Gad, thanks for your time today.
9: Thank you so much for the kind words. Cheers.
11: All right. Take care, sir, and good luck with the book sales and the speaking tour over the next few weeks. By the way, Gad is one of those people who I am sure, as he prepares for his daily media routine, is looking for all kinds of information, looking for all kinds of perspectives so that he is as informed as he can be. I do that because I have to go on CNN most nights and have these debates. And when I'm doing my research, I do not just rely on one source. No, I look at a lot of sources. And to get those sources, I use a site called FreeSpoke. 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The left says we've already lost. Independent voices are saying, well, why are we there? How long will it take? 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
11: Well, as you know, this hour of the day often brings breaking news to the Scott Jennings Show, and we have a little bit. This coming from Jake Sherman, one of the better congressional reporters out there. He writes for Punch Bowl. Just a few minutes ago, Jake reports that the Senate is going home until June, and that's important because that means they are not going to finish the reconciliation bill. They were going to try to do it this week, but going home for the Memorial Day recess means it doesn't get done until June. The president, you might remember, had set a June 1st deadline for getting this to his desk. That's not going to happen. Apparently, Senate Majority Leader Thune told all the senators and the Republicans in a meeting recently, just in the last few minutes, that this is not happening. And apparently, this is over the DOJ weaponization fund. So you might have heard this week, President Trump announced a settlement with the DOJ over his lawsuit against the federal government because his tax returns were leaked. So instead of getting any payments, they came up with this idea that there would be a weaponization fund, $1.776 billion to pay out to anybody who felt like they had been weaponized, had the government weaponized against them, unfairly targeted, et cetera, et cetera. This caused a huge blow up in politics and in media. It's been in a lot of the debates I've been having on television. Well, apparently some of the senators are very unhappy about this, and this is all complicating the machinations of getting the reconciliation bill done this week. Now, here's a political reality. When you look at the makeup of the Senate now and you throw on the fact that Bill Cassidy in Louisiana, who Trump was against, is now out, lost his primary. You look at the fact that Trump came out against Cornyn this week, that, you know, if he ends up losing to Paxton next week in Texas, that puts Cornyn a little bit on the free agency list here. And then you already have the usual suspects who are often not in line with, or at least tracking Trump always on thinking. The Senate's going to be a little unruly, might be a little ungovernable for a while, and it seems like that's beginning right now. So the breaking news from Jake Sherman over at Punch Bowl is that the Senate's going to go home, the reconciliation bill. By the way, this was to get the immigration enforcement piece of the Department of Homeland Security funded. That's why they're having to do this. This is the second part of the two-part plan. Part A was to fund DHS through an appropriations bill, which they did. That all got done. But the Democrats wouldn't go along with immigration enforcement, so they had to do that in a separate reconciliation bill. Without getting too deeply into the weeds, that means they can do this with just a majority vote. They don't have to get 60 in the Senate to do that. They can't even get to 51 right now, it sounds like. So Senator Thune sending home the Senate until June, and now Jake Sherman is saying that he's expecting the House to follow suit very soon. So it sounds like the reconciliation process will be hanging out there for a few days as the Congress goes home for the Memorial Day recess. Scott Jennings here on Salem. We'll keep an eye on this, by the way. This is Jake's reporting. I'll take a look at it here over the next few minutes and see what further we can add to it in the next hour. One other story I wanted to bring to your attention today. One of the worst mayors in America. Now, you might be expecting me to say, Mamdani. No. This person is called Katie Wilson. She is in Seattle. And it's very, very strange situation. But Seattle wound up throwing out their incumbent mayor and electing this complete and total communist named Katie Wilson. And never had a job, I think lived in her parents' basement. I mean, just a very strange situation for a very large city. She was a barista, I think, and she joined a barista union rally while she was mayor-elect. And she expressed her displeasure with probably the most recognizable business in Seattle. What would you say? Outside of the Seahawks, what's the number one thing you know about Seattle? Starbucks. So while she was mayor-elect, she goes out to this union rally and maybe walked the picket line. And she said, quote, at the time, here's the quote she said at the time, I'm not buying Starbucks and you should not either. Now she's having to walk it back. Starbucks is thinking about leaving Seattle. I think they're building a huge facility in Nashville, Tennessee. And I think maybe a 2,000-person corporate office down there. Now she's having to walk it back. She's having to walk it back. Now the mayor says, I want them here, and I believe they want to be here. I don't know, Starbucks. I don't think I'd fall for this mea culpa. That's my view. I think her theories are, corporations are bad, people who are successful are bad, and that's what Starbucks is, a successful corporation. More to come on the Scott Jennings Show after this here on Salem. Stay with us. I wasn't expecting it, but once you see who built the modern education system, everything clicks. Death of Recess. It comes from Angel Studios. It's not really about recess. It's about control. This documentary exposes how the classroom didn't just evolve. It was intentionally designed, standardized, and centralized. Powerful institutions shaped it, and now they protect it. Billions of dollars flow through education organizations while test scores collapse. Parents were pushed out. Bureaucracies grew stronger, and kids lost freedom. This film examines how controversial gender ideology entered classrooms, all while families are told to stay quiet. Institutions protect themselves, not the children. This system didn't fail by accident. It calcified. And if we don't challenge it, it will not change. That's why independent platforms matter. Angel Studios is willing to distribute stories that mainstream outlets won't touch. Watch it for yourself, then decide. Visit angel.com/SJ today to watch Death of Recess on the Angel Guild. 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
2: Supreme Court dismissed Alabama's bid to be allowed to execute a convicted murderer who was found by lower courts to be intellectually disabled. The court's action leaves in place lower court rulings in favor of 55-year-old Joseph Clifton Smith. Smith has been on death row for decades after his conviction for beating a man to death in 1997. In a landmark ruling in 2002, the Supreme Court prohibited the execution of the intellectually disabled. In cases in 2014 and 2017, the court held that states should consider other evidence of disability in borderline cases. I'm Lisa Dwyer.
3: President Trump says concern for the people of Cuba, both those still living in Cuba and for those exiled in the United States, is partly behind the indictment of former Cuban leader Raul Castro.
4: We have Cuba on our mind. Very important. A lot of problem for a lot of years, and this was a big, I think it was a very big moment for people that, not only Cuban Americans, but people that came from Cuba, that want to go back to Cuba, people that want to see their family in Cuba. I think this is a very big day, very important day.
3: Federal prosecutors in Florida on Wednesday unsealed an indictment charging the former leader and five others in connection with the downing of two planes 30 years ago. A new poll demonstrates that some on the left are willing to believe just about anything when it comes to President Trump. More on that from correspondent Laura Winters.
5: The new poll finds nearly half of Democrats believe the shooting at the White House Correspondents' Dinner in Washington, D.C. was staged. The Fox News poll finds 49% of Democrats think the assassination attempt on President Trump was arranged. Only 10% of Republicans think this. Laura Winters reporting.
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10: 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Max Kilowatts here from your JTR Roofing Studios with a weather update today. Cloudy skies, highs near 65. Right now, it's about 64 degrees.
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7: Thursday, May the 21st, Common Sense for the American People, emanating from Louisville, Kentucky today. Scott's here with a quick check of the headlines. And this is breaking news. The United States Senate is going home until June following a hostile meeting today with the acting Attorney General Todd Blanche. That means they will not be finishing the reconciliation bill this week. This is just out. Some of the Capitol Hill reporters are now reporting on it, including Jake Sherman over at Punchbowl. We follow him closely. There was to be a meeting at the White House today between congressional leaders, Thune, Johnson, the president. That's all been canceled. The House is probably going to adjourn as well. So the reconciliation bill that we were expecting, this would have funded immigration enforcement. Trump had asked for this by June the 1st. That is off the table this week. There'll be a congressional recess for Memorial Day, and it looks like the Congress will come back in June and try to get its work done. Last hour, we talked about abysmal polling for the Democrats, but the hits for them just keep on coming with new numbers out on party fundraising for the month of April. In April, the Republican Party outraised the Democrat National Committee $18.6 million to $11 million. If you look at the Democrat National Committee's cash on hand and subtract their debt, they're currently at negative $3 million. Not a great financial picture for Democrats. You might be asking yourself, why are they in such trouble? It may be because they have lost all sense of reality. A new poll out from Fox News today shows that 49% of Democrats, 49%, believe the assassination attempt on President Trump at the White House Correspondents' Dinner was staged. Half of all Democrats believe that the assassination attempt that was witnessed by thousands of people in Washington was staged. Democrats simply not living in reality, even on current events that we all saw happen in real time. Economic news, the Atlanta Fed is out with its second quarter GDP forecast, and the prediction is plus 4.3%. That's a big number. If it holds, it would be a big boon to President Trump's arguments on the economy as he heads into the midterm season. Breaking political news out of Michigan, former Detroit Mayor Mike Duggan is ending his independent bid for governor. This is a last-minute shakeup in the race, will have huge implications. Duggan had been polling quite well, had slipped a little lately, but taking that from a three-person down to a two-person race does change the dynamics there in Michigan quite a bit. More warnings about screen time, too much of it for kids and teens, including endless social media scrolling, nonstop texting and hours of video games can be harmful. It's become a public health concern in the U.S., that according to a Surgeon General's advisory that came out yesterday. This just into the show, there's been a press conference in Minnesota on fraud. There has been some criminal charges in Minnesota here. This is the Assistant Attorney General of the United States, Colin McDonald, in Minneapolis. Let's listen to this, cut number 8.
8: Today, we are announcing criminal charges against 15 defendants in Minnesota for fraud schemes that targeted over $90 million in taxpayer dollars. This is the beginning of our work in Minnesota. The fraud here in Minnesota is shocking.
7: There are 7 state-managed Medicaid programs rampant with fraud, according to the feds. The investigation found parents were directed to lie that their kids have autism just to keep that tax money flowing. And remember, it's Tim Walz, the governor of Minnesota, and his party who are running around saying Republicans want to destroy Medicaid and Medicare. It's not true. Let's hear the truth about that from Dr. Oz in cut number 10.
9: We are all up here because we love these programs. Medicaid is the fundamental payer of last resort for our most needy, most vulnerable citizens. And when we're unable to keep these programs alive because of fraudsters, it hurts all of us deeply. And that's what happened here in Minnesota.
7: We'll keep an eye on this fraud investigation and criminal charges in Minnesota. Earlier this month, a tell-all report came out about the October the 7th attacks in Israel. But the denials and gaslighting continue from the New York Times, from many people on the American left, and even a handful on the right. And they won't stop even after this report. They just want to beat people down until we accept their version of reality, even though their version is simply not true. They want to make these atrocities against the Jewish people okay. They want to make jokes about it. They want to make anti-Semitism okay in our political culture. Well, my message is, it's not okay. I'm glad to have with me today to discuss Yoav Potash, who has a new documentary out about anti-Semitism, highlighting the parallels of modern-day anti-Semitism to the horrors of the Holocaust, calling attention to just how far anti-Semitism has gone in our modern political culture. The documentary is called Among Neighbors. Yoav, welcome into the Scott Jennings Show.
10: Oh, thank you, Scott. Pleasure to be here with you.
7: Well, I'm glad you're here. I want people to watch this documentary. First of all, where can we watch it? Where is it available?
10: It's on Prime Video, Amazon Prime Video, and Apple TV. So people can watch it on one of those two platforms. Pick whichever one you like best.
7: Well, tell us about how you made it. How long did it take you to make it? What's the thesis here? What's the main idea that you'll take away from watching this documentary?
10: Well, what the film uncovers is that even after World War II was over and the Holocaust was over, the Nazis were defeated, Jewish people were still being murdered in Poland. Holocaust survivors who came stumbling back to their hometowns were then killed by their non-Jewish neighbors, their Polish neighbors. And so that gives you an indication of how much anti-Semitism had seeped into Polish culture, had spread, had amplified and intensified. It's not that it didn't exist before World War II, before Nazi Germany invaded. There was anti-Semitism, but the Holocaust amplified it, made it worse. And the tragic killing of Holocaust survivors after they had been through so much and narrowly escaped genocide with their lives, it was so shocking to me when I learned of it by visiting this one small town and having the opportunity to speak to people who were alive at the time, and significantly people who weren't Jewish, who were Polish people from this town, who were children at the time, found out what happened, witnessed what happened, and were finally willing to come forward and tell the truth despite enormous pressure from their government and their townsfolk and their whole country. You know, keep this quiet. Don't tell the truth.
7: You know what I think is vital about your work, Yoav, is that we're seeing an incredible amount of propaganda in our society today through social media, through political parties, through frankly, a lot of media outlets in the Western world, just a ton of propaganda about what went on October the 7th, about what's going on in our political culture in the United States. We seem to have lost the ability to tell the difference between right and wrong. And all of this is leading to a place where anti-Semitism is becoming mainstreamed in our political culture. And I fear that younger kids are getting this propaganda, and they're getting it from some political leaders, and it's going to become sort of part of what they think about the world, that it's somehow okay for anti-Semitism to exist in this world. I think that's what makes your documentary so important. So I'll leave it at this. If you have a message for younger people in this world right now, after all your research and after making this film, what is it?
10: Well, it's get at the truth. This film is not for or against any particular group of people. It's not anti-Polish. It's not for or against any political party. It is for uncovering real history, what really happened. And it is against whitewashing that history, even when it's uncomfortable. It may be uncomfortable, for example, for Polish people to admit that these crimes occurred in the aftermath of World War II, but it's something we need to do, they need to do, and we all need to do in order for there to be any kind of healing. And of course, I'm speaking to you today, you know, on the 1 year anniversary of two Jewish people being gunned down in Washington, D.C., by a fellow American, you know, simply because they're Jewish. And there's a lot of conflating going on these days with, well, I don't like what Israel's doing, and therefore I hate all Jews. And those are two different things, first of all. You know, Israel is its own country. While it is a Jewish state, it doesn't mean that every single Jew in the world necessarily supports what the state is doing. And to go out and commit anti-Semitic acts of violence has horrible, horrible echoes of what took place over seven decades ago in my film, which just makes it such a timely story for today.
7: Yoav,
10: so I didn't expect it to be as timely as it is. Thank you.
7: Yeah, but it certainly is. The documentary is called Among Neighbors. We cannot recommend it highly enough. We got to take a break. More to come on the Scott Jennings Show right after this.
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7: 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You're on Scott Jennings here on Salem Common Sense for the American people. Folks, it is time for me to tell you a stone cold truth. Democrats love abortion. We are no longer in the era of safe, legal, and rare. The goal is no longer compromise, but it is to legalize abortion for all 9 months, up to the moment of birth. Sick stuff, really. Is this a good thing for women? In our new article, our next guest argues that unlimited abortion is not something for women to celebrate, but in actuality is a direct threat to the lives of women. She's got an example to prove it. She's an award-winning staff writer at The Federalist. Her name is Jordan Boyd. She joins us here on the Scott Jennings Show. Jordan, I read your piece this morning. Tell us, what is going on in this situation in Colorado that you write about today?
16: Hey, Scott. Well, what we saw was the release of an autopsy actually from February 2025. And the reason it was released so late is because people in the state scheme to sort of keep it quiet. But it detailed the horrific death of an 18-year-old who went in for a second trimester abortion in a Planned Parenthood and suffered serious complications that ended in her life. And what we saw there was Planned Parenthood kind of tried to cover it up a little bit. They allegedly transferred her to a hospital too late, and they did so with a no sirens request. And what we saw was not only the loss of sweet Alexis Arguello's life, but also her baby's life. And this is only made possible under Colorado's unlimited abortion laws, which really allows anyone to go get an abortion at any time in pregnancy, which is a very unpopular thing among Americans. But you wouldn't know that,
7: Jordan,
16: from what Democrats or corporate media
7: say. I want people to understand the facts here. A young woman in Colorado went to Planned Parenthood and had a late-term abortion, and she died. And Planned Parenthood tried to keep this information from the public. Do I have it right?
16: That's right, and not just Planned Parenthood. The county coroner basically tried to keep this autopsy redacted and was eventually ordered by a court just last month to release it, which is the only reason we're getting these details now.
7: What is interesting to me about your story, Jordan, is that this example in Colorado, you also have what's going on in the news right now, this abortion pills and this fight that's going on over these abortion pills being mailed out. And the media and Democrats are portraying this as completely and totally safe. You don't need to see a doctor about this. It's not safe. There are health consequences to these abortions, whether it's in Planned Parenthood or whether it's from these abortion pills, but it's all being portrayed as totally safe. And then when something goes awry, like this tragic case in Colorado, they try to keep the details of it from the public, which is why I think your article that you wrote for The Federalist today is so important. We got about 30 seconds, Jordan. I'll give you the last word on it.
16: Absolutely. Well, you see cases like this where someone goes in to get a, quote, surgical abortion, and they claim that's the safest way to do this. And it still ended in tragedy. So what's going on with women who are being shipped mifepristone in states where it's illegal and taking it without any medical supervision? What we've seen in the studies are showing more and more coming out here, that is dangerous, and women and baby lives are at risk.
7: It's extremely dangerous, and they're telling women, you don't need a doctor, just do it. It is the height of irresponsibility. It's extremely dangerous. Jordan Boyd is the writer. The website is The Federalist. If you want to read about this Colorado case, you really ought to read about it. Shocking what happened in Colorado, and shocking that they tried to cover it up. Jordan Boyd, thanks for coming on the Scott Jennings Show today. We have to take a break. When we come back, a new book out from our friend at National Review about left-wing violence. The author is Noah Rothman. He's standing by after this on the Scott Jennings Show.
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18: This is Albert Moeller for townhall.com. Will Western civilization survive? Well, not if we refuse to deport our sworn enemies. For several decades now, the academic left has seen Western civilization as the oppressive past that must give way to the utopian future. The United States and Israel are painted at the center of the left's bullseye. All this burst onto the headlines when Hamas carried out its murderous terror attack upon Israel on October 7, 2023. This brings us to Mahmoud Khalil, who at the time of the demonstrations was a graduate student and leader of the pro-Palestinian protests. The Trump administration moved to deport Khalil on the basis of his actions. Now he's become a test case for whether or not America has the courage to defend itself and our

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2: Check it out. All right, political violence has been a plague on our society lately, fueled by a radical left that will stop at nothing to attack our president and drag him down. But if you've watched the mainstream media, you don't really get the truth from them about it. Instead, there's a narrative out there that political violence comes from the right, or that this is really a both sides issue. I don't think that's true at all. Our next guest is a senior writer at National Review. Sometimes you see him fighting the good fight with me out there on CNN at the debating table. His new book is called Blood and Progress, tackles the issue of left-wing political violence, and it outlines just how perilous this moment really is. Please welcome back to the Scott Jennings Show, Noah Rothman. Noah, good to see you, my friend.
3: Thank you so much for having me, Scott.
2: All right, the book is out, came out on Tuesday. It is available for purchase. You can get it on Amazon or wherever you get your books, whatever local bookstore. It's called Blood and Progress. I encourage everybody to go pick it up. Tell us, why did you write the book? What's the main theory we're going to get out of Blood and Progress?
3: Well, you just referenced it. We hear all the time about how the violent radical right is the primary threat to American national security. We hear about it constantly. We hear about it after a shooting at an ICE or CBP facility, after the successful or attempted assassination of a right-wing figure, after the mobs that descend almost nightly on American cities attacking law enforcement. We hear about it all the time, in part because it's an exercise at obfuscation at this point. You have to question the evidence of your own eyes, given the rapidity with which we are confronted with episodes of radical left-wing violence. So I ask myself, is that really true? When you begin to explore it, you see that this narrative is propped up by misclassified and misapplied data sets that purport to claim that the violence on the left is a myth, quote unquote, from places like the Southern Poverty Law Center. And in those data sets, you have right-wing violence, which is episodes that illustrate it, like prison violence, gang violence, intrafamily violence, somebody who spray paints graffiti on the side of a church, right-wing violence, a homeless man who shouts epithets at a hotelier and attacks him, right-wing violence. Begin to question the utility of these data sets. And then you couple that with the fact that we have some researchers in this field, like the authors of an Insight National Counterterrorism Innovation and Technology and Education Center report, which claim that those who study violent left-wing extremism face social isolation, reputational harm, the threat of physical retribution from outside forces and their colleagues alike, to say nothing of the fact that left-wing radicals are sometimes the authors of studies of left-wing violent extremism. And when you begin to look at this through a historical lens, you can see that we are, as I maintain, in the midst of a classic left-wing violent wave of political terrorism. Throughout the last 125 years or so, American history is peppered with anarchistic and socialistic attacks, the 1910s and 1920s, the 1970s and 1980s, and today. I argue that this is not an obscure history. It is a suppressed history. And it is suppressed to prevent us from drawing necessary conclusions and discovering predictive and prescriptive elements that could help us get our hands around this problem. But the first step is to acknowledge it as a problem. And that's what I attempt to do in Blood and Progress, A Century of Left-Wing Violence in America.
2: Well, I think that's why your book is so vital, because it's really a two-part thing. The violence itself, which is ongoing and getting worse from the left. Even since you and I last spoke, we had the evidence come out in court that the guy who burned down the Palisades in L.A. was doing it to get the billionaires. And we had the White House Correspondents' Dinner shooting. But then the other part of this is obfuscating it, making it opaque to the public about where political violence is coming from, covering up the fact that it's coming from the left, or, you know, oftentimes, well, it's a both sides issue. I don't know how many times I've been on CNN when we have some left-wing violence that occurs, and you're sitting there, and someone invariably says, well, Scott, you know, doesn't Donald Trump have a responsibility to tamp this down? if the left were listening to Donald Trump, that would be news to me. I also, Noah, was, as you were talking now just about the book, I was thinking back to this headline. This was last summer, almost a year ago now. I think about this headline all the time. It was in Axios. Democrats told to get shot

0: for the anti-Trump resistance. And
1: I reference that so
0: anonymous,
1: constantly.
0: Yeah, these anonymous Democrats were saying people want us to do something. They want more and more. Our own base is telling us that what we're doing is not good enough. Here's the quote, that there needs to be blood to grab the attention of the press and the public. And then you toss that on top of polling that shows that there is really an acceptance of the idea that political violence is necessary to achieve your objectives. You see this polling, people on the left, particularly younger people on the left, say, yeah, violence is fine. There's just a whole lot of swirl in this witch's brew right now that has led up to this moment where we see these left-wing violent acts, and I don't. It's very troubling. I don't feel like this is on the decline. I feel like we're on the incline, and we haven't seen the worst of it yet. What do you think?
1: I don't think we've seen the worst of it yet either. You're identifying this dynamic that has frustrated me for years, this sort of it's not happening, and it's good that it's happening dynamic.
0: Yeah.
1: So for mixed company, oh, that's crazy. There's no left-wing violence. It's all right-wing violence. And then when you get behind closed doors and you kick off your shoes and you say, well, you know, these expressions of revolutionary political zeal are very valuable politically and demonstrative of where the people are, where we want to take them. You know, that Palisades Fire guy who was inspired by Luigi Mangione, the alleged murderer of United Healthcare CEO Brian Thompson, is very much illustrative of this phenomenon. In the first chapter, I open up with Brian Thompson's story and his attack and his murder, but most importantly, the reaction to it, which was to have United States Senators, Elizabeth Warren, Bernie Sanders, Chris Murphy, Congresswoman Alexandria Ocasio-Cortez condemn full-throatedly violence, murderous violence in particular, but then append a very pregnant but onto those condemnations that rendered them something less than unequivocal, in which they say, oh, you got to kind of understand where that's coming from. And there are the policy implications that flow from it and the political enthusiasm that we could harness around it. That paved the way for the ghoulish reaction we saw from a much broader audience. They cheered his name on SNL and in music concerts. They sold merchandise with the words that he scratched on bullet casings. They printed his name blasphemously on prayer candles. And even today, there you had that demonstration outside the courthouse where you had these ghoulish women competing with one another to be as antisocial as you possibly could be, saying that his children are better off without their father, that he was a monster, that they should enjoy their blood money. And then, of course, the most important point, that his death should bring about the revolution, at which point we'll all get what's coming to us. That, along with the assassination of Charlie Kirk, in which hours after that murder, before the body was cold, there were efforts to maintain that the man had been killed by a right winger, or somebody who had absolutely no political motives whatsoever, even when the evidence was in, even when Governor Spencer Cox said he was a left winger, even when his associates said he was a left winger, that was inspired by ideology. They said this explicitly. And so within a week or two of that murder, a plurality of Americans, according to a YouGov poll, said Charlie Kirk was killed by a right winger. This is how these narratives become embedded. And it's how the left manages to avoid confronting a problem that is on their side. And I don't maintain in this book that there is no such thing as right-wing violence. That would be a child's argument. And that's precisely what I'm confronted with from the left on a semi-regular basis, that you just don't understand. You're too much of an idiot to comprehend the extent to which your side and your side alone is uniquely violent. I have 80 pages of notes in this book. I would be thrilled if somebody came behind me and tried to pick apart this narrative, because it desperately needs to be confronted by a much broader audience.
0: The book is called Blood and Progress, A Century of Left-Wing Violence in America. And boy, if you want to read about something that's important right now because of what we're seeing in the headlines every single day, this is the book for you, Blood and Progress, A Century of Left-Wing Violence in America. The author is that voice you're hearing, Noah Rothman. He writes for the National Review normally and has got this incredibly important book out. Noah, looking at a list of things here that have happened, you mentioned a little bit of it. This Luigi Mangione situation, you referenced these people that had press passes in New York City outside the courthouse the other day saying, you know, they could care less whether Brian Thompson is murdered. You referenced that the person who burned down the Palisades was inspired by Luigi Mangione. I can't help but connect that to the rhetoric from the AOCs, from the Bernie Sanders, from the Platners, from you know, a lot of the candidates, frankly, running for a high office in the Democratic Party right now, this consistent aggression against people who have been successful in America, they seem to take no responsibility for their own political rhetoric. And then all this people that have been inspired to go out and take action against, you know, the billionaires, they, you know, as you said, they often put out statements condemning violence, but then rationalizing it out of the other side of their mouth. It worries me, because what I think we're going to hear heading into the 2028 presidential primary, this demand for ever increasing unhinged rhetoric when it comes to people, frankly, who've done nothing other than create some success in their life, and they have to be demonized right up to the line of saying, you know, what they've done deserves some sort of violent act, and people taking that to heart and acting upon it.
1: Yeah, and there's a certain amount of deluded thinking. You have to be a disordered person to convince yourself that you can commit an act of violence, and from that act of violence, a positive social outcomes will follow from it. You know, policy outcomes will flow from it. So there's a certain level of delusion in the practitioners of political violence, and you can't necessarily blame people for the rhetoric that gets misinterpreted by a disordered thinker. However, a responsible political communicator would be concerned about the deteriorating domestic threat environment and moderate their rhetoric appropriately. And we don't see a lot of that from the politically active American left, particularly in those in the Democratic Party who have broader ambitions, especially presidential ambitions. Democratic Party falls for this.
0: No, let me stop you right there, Noah. We got to take a quick break. Yeah. I want to continue this thought on the other side of the break. Noah Rothman is our guest. He wrote Blood and Progress, the new book out about left-wing violence in America. Quick note from our friends at Chapter. You're hearing me talk about Chapter because they're the ones I think are most effectively dealing with Medicare. If you're dealing with Medicare yourself, or if you have parents that are trying to get Medicare plans right now, you know it's a mess. The way through it is to get a consultation from this group called Chapter. Pick up your phone, dial #250, say Medicare plan. You talk to a live human being. There's no pressure. It takes less than 20 minutes. My parents did it. My dad got a new doctor. My mom saved $600. I have personally seen this work. If you are dealing with Medicare, pick up your phone, dial #250, say Medicare plan, get the free consultation from Chapter. You won't regret it. More with Noah Rothman when we come back. It's Scott Jennings on Salem. Stay with us.
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0: Home stretch here on Thursday, May 21st. Our guest is Noah Rothman from National Review. He has a new book out called Blood and Progress about left-wing violence. Noah, I want to ask you a question. How much of this left-wing violence is sort of running into this rampant anti-Semitism and rampant anti-Israel sentiment in the Democratic Party right now? You see a convergence of topics here?
1: Oh, yeah, I see a convergence of topics, and I write extensively about it in the book. I don't think there you can distinguish left-wing political violence from the outbreak of vandalism, harassment, and assaults, and murderous violence, although not as much of it, from the campus protesters that erupted after the worst massacre of Jews since the Holocaust, October 7th. 2023. You saw not only attacks on Democratic lawmakers, the siege of the Democratic National Committee by some of these people, to a degree that Democratic lawmakers are on record saying it could have been very much worse if we weren't rescued by police. The vandalism, the shutting down of bridges, highways, efforts to release balloons in front of tarmacs so that airplanes would be crippled, perhaps crash. You saw the assassination of two individuals outside a Jewish event last summer by a guy named by the name of Elias Rodriguez, who's a classic case. He was a Marxian guerrilla activist who has celebrated far left activism as well as anti-Semitism. These two things are not distinct. In fact, in the 1970s, the Marxist movement internationally evolved from orbiting around Cuba and Focoism. Transformed into pan-Arab nationalists orbiting around the socialist Ba'athist conception of global revolutions that was practiced in Iraq and Syria, and then became full-on Islamists after the Islamic Revolution in Iran, which, by the way, incorporated a lot of Marxian elements into its revolutionary theory. There are still today monuments and murals to Che all over Iran. It's not a distinct condition. In fact, one of the things that I go into in chapter 7 of this book is the degree to which Soviet narratives about Zionism and Zionology, as they called it in the Soviet Union when they sought to anathematize it globally, are still with us. Deliberate famines, genocidal projects, efforts to use rape as a weapon of war, ethnic cleansing, the whole Megillah. There's an unbroken through line. And once you see it, you can't unsee it, which is why so many do not want you to see it. Now, one thing we referenced before the break that I wanted to get to briefly, though, is the White House Correspondents' Dinner shooting, the third attempt on the president's life. There was a rash of confusion from the mainstream media about the nature of this attacker. He was very unfamiliar to them because he looked so much like them. He was educated. He was erudite. He was well-appointed, reasonably affluent. That's the profile of the political terrorist, the modern political terrorist. Sociologists have identified, when it comes to Islamist terrorism, for example, one common feature of the practitioner of Islamist terrorism is not deprivation and hardship and poverty. It's an engineering degree. These people are learned. They are educated. They are informed, and they are indoctrinated to engage in the violence that they engaged in. And what did that guy believe? He believed in the stuff that is very common on Blue Sky. fragmented information that gets twisted into a paranoid narrative about how the president is a pedophile, a rapist, and a traitor. And Donald Trump himself was made to answer to the paranoid, deluded ramblings of his attempted murderer by CBS News correspondent Nora O'Donnell, said in a different world, those ramblings would have been discredited by virtue of the actions of the person who subsequently rendered himself an unreliable narrator. But not this time, because Nora O'Donnell probably encounters those narratives a lot, and she probably doesn't see a whole lot wrong with them. So, Mr. President, why is your attempted killer wrong? It's a very dangerous place we're in. And until we begin to confront I hope we do. Sure.
0: Well, Noah, you and I run into the talking points that were in this guy's manifesto are indistinguishable from what you hear most pundits or Democratic politicians say on cable news on a nightly basis. They run through these talking points. They go over them and they go over them. They never are challenged on their assertions. I mean, unless I'm sitting there or you're sitting there, nobody ever says, well, wait a minute, that's not true. I mean, how many times have I heard somebody say Donald Trump's a pedophile, or Donald Trump, you know, his name is in this report 1,000 times. He's protecting pedophiles. There's nothing of the sort is true. They say it over and over and over again, and then they sort of, you know, are shocked and appalled when somebody takes what they've said for days, months, and years on end and acts upon it. You can't call somebody a Nazi and a pedophile and not expect one person out there to take matters into their own hands. All right, we got to end the show, yeah. Noah. You're great. Book is great. Blood in Progress. It's available now. If you're interested in left-wing political violence, and you ought to be, get it right now. Blood in Progress. It's on the screen. We're out of here for the day. More tomorrow. Scott Jennings, Common Sense for the American People. Thanks for joining us on Salem.
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19: Welcome to Seculo. Will Haynes in studio. Jordan Seculo joining us live from Washington, D.C. We'll have an update of why he is there. Get an interesting ACLJ story going. But look, there's a lot happening. And some days we wake up and we're like, what are going to be the news stories? And today's one of those stories where we actually had to decide which we were going to lead with, because there's two big ones that we are going to address on air today. An update of what happened, remember, with that Texas Democrat who essentially said, we're going to throw Zionists into, we're going to take the ICE detention centers and turn them in to prisons for Zionists. Well, we have an update coming out of actually some good Democrats who've decided they're not going to take it. We also are going to discuss, well, this one's kind of fun. It's not fun, but of course there's always these like silly espionage that's happening when you actually look at the details of this. And this is a former, is a DOJ prosecutor.
21: That's right.
19: Who was charged with stealing confidential documents. This is related to the Jack Smith investigation of President Trump, and doing it in a way, because you think of physical documents, doing it in a way that this was digital. And, you know, trying to hide their tracks clearly.
21: Well, once again, this is a managing assistant U.S. attorney for the Fort Pierce branch of the U.S. Attorney's Office
19: in Florida,
21: for the Southern District of Florida. Here's the irony here. This individual at the DOJ was stealing sealed documents that were sealed by a judge, government documents, sending them to her personal email account to get them out of the government system. Renaming them to disguise it, and the names are great.
19: Yeah.
21: But what is the document she was stealing? It was the Jack Smith report on the classified documents issue. So one, there was a ton of issues with that prosecution because he was a former president. Where did he declassify? Of course. There were genuine questions of legal merit when it came to that. And then he was reelected. Judge Eileen Cannon dismissed the case and also ordered a seal of Jack Smith's report because it was no longer relevant. This individual was stealing a classified report on the mishandling of classified documents. You can't make it up, people.
19: Some people are in the comments saying, well, are we still doing this day? Aren't these digitalized? This is a digital stealing.
21: Right.
19: This is to clarify. This isn't someone sneaking into an office stealing a stack of papers.
21: Right. And once again,
19: but in theory, it kind of is.
21: Right. Stole this from the government, renamed the file, and emailed them to herself. And here are the names that she chose, hoping no one would look.
19: In her defense, this was maybe not a bad idea, because I don't know if I would have looked at these files either, but they are kind of hilarious.
21: But they were chocolatecakerecipe.pdf and buntcakerecipe.pdf. I'm telling you, though, I may have wanted to know, is it a solid recipe? Yeah. I would have wanted to see what was going on. If she's famous for bringing in these cakes to office parties, maybe I'd open it up and check.
19: We also know how even search works now. It searches through the documents. It's not just the titles. But Jordan, when you hear something like this, it's not that shocking, but it is crazy that this stuff is what's still going on.
22: It's still being found. This is why it shocks me. It's that much worse when attorneys do this. Okay, these aren't just like normal people who don't quite understand maybe the significance of legal documents. And was it classified or was it just confidential? It was never to see the light of day because the case was dismissed, because you cannot bring cases against a sitting president. President Trump got reelected. So this attorney is going to be held to a much higher standard and should be, because of what they've done here, this crime they've committed.
19: Yep, absolutely. Look, we're going to take your calls and comments on this. And again, we are going to discuss that leading candidate in Texas and what happens when you say, hey, I'm going to round up all the Zionists, put them in jail, and then call them horrible names, and we're gonna do this. What happens? You actually have some Democrats who go, that's enough, we're not going to take it anymore. And maybe that is because they even see what happened to the Republicans. What happened in Kentucky with Thomas Massie? That you've gone too far. And of course, some of these are obviously ones who have been more supportive of Israel. We're going to discuss that coming up. We also have Jeff Balaban from ACLJ Jerusalem joining us. You can be a part of the show too. 1-800-684-3110. We'll be right back.
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19: 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Phone lines are open for you at 1-800-684-3110. So if you're ever trying to hide documents, do a little bit better of a job than relabeling it a chocolate cake recipe, a German chocolate cake recipe.
21: Well, no, that's not what the articles say, but someone in the break video specifically called it that. I'm like, well, how do they know precisely that Florida it was that
19: news,
21: style?
19: Florida local news decided it was a German chocolate cake. It had to have been. Yeah, because when you opened it, did it start with like a cover sheet?
21: Not according to the allegations. I think she just renamed the file. One of our Rumble ranters did say she's a recipe for disaster.
19: Ah, boom.
21: Got her.
19: I also see a lot of cake emojis and a lot of clown emojis. You know what? Send in the cakes. As they would. Send in the birthday cakes through our, if you're on YouTube chat. That being said, Jordan, we're going to talk a little more about this, but you're in Washington, D.C. Why don't you give an update of what's going on?
22: Sure. We're in Washington, D.C. today because I was actually today moving in three of our attorneys here at the office in D.C., ones who are on the broadcast regularly, Christy, Olivia and Nathan to become members of the Supreme Court bar, which you do in front of the Supreme Court. So you go before the court. I'm the movement. So I introduce them and then they are accepted in. They stand, they take their oath. And now they are members of the Supreme Court bar. Interesting to note today, this was not an argument day. Now, there's still a lot of people come in for this just to see the Supreme Court, even if it's just in session for 15 or 20 minutes. And they are going into conference, and they announce sometimes what they're in conference about. They are I was actually the last person to do the last movement today, and that was the last part of the business. And then they go right into conference after that, and it's a conference on our CNN case. So they go. It just so happened I was standing before the court, and then they're going, right behind to their offices to meet together to possibly decide on whether or not to take the case, not take the case, or ask for more information on the case. So it's a unique timing that got set up today.
19: Yeah, I always want to couldn't make sure plan that. The people understand the work of the ACLJ is so beyond whatever's happening in the news. Sure, we're going to cover that for you. We're going to talk about it. We're going to discuss what it looks like. And look, we got even more coming up with, again, discussing what's going on in Texas. But the work of the ACLJ continues. The legal work on is so extensive. And today, obviously, a good day for many of our ACLJ attorneys getting to become a part of the Supreme Court of the United States. That is the level that your team is working at in Washington, D.C. And I want to make sure that though we cover what's happening today, that that's not forgotten.
21: Well, and I do want to get back.
22: Reminder, hey, guys, you know, it is that reminder, too, guys, of the to all those justices, seeing those younger ACLJ attorneys that are coming up. Seeing me, who I know a lot of them, who when I was a kid, doing that and bringing in now a new group, and they're going back and discussing one of our cases, which is a major case involving New York Times versus Sullivan and the idea of defamation and malice and public officials and who qualifies. So big issues, and so all of that combined, it sticks in people's minds. Those visuals do matter. And sometimes you have to wonder, there's other things at work here that bring that all together today.
21: Well, and Jordan, to that point as well, for some of our audience, you hear about state bars like the Bar of Tennessee or the Bar of Virginia. What does it specifically mean to be a member of the Supreme Court bar? That's not one you hear about as commonly talked about. So maybe just to bring people up to speed, what does that mean? What is the Supreme Court bar?
22: So the Supreme Court bar requires a number of years of practice before joining. So you can't join the bar until you have 3 years of practice. There's a couple of other things of requirements. And then you are able to, you're a direct officer of the court. So that would enable you to present not just file cases, but to actually present oral arguments. So most of us do that after we're working out of law school a handful of years. People don't always do it right away on the third year. Sometimes they do, sometimes they don't, depending on the kind of legal work they do. Sometimes you're there and there's people who are in their 50s who have just decided they've wanted to join the bar. It also gives you a little bit more access to the cases. There's a special section. So when you've got big cases at the court, there's a special section that if you're a bar member, you can sit in. And so you don't have to be in the same like line that can stretch sometimes, overnight. So there are benefits to that as well in the big cases. So it's something, it's special. It's a special moment for the families. We had family members come to see this happen. And it was pretty cool for me to have our younger team ask me to be their movement. Today at the Supreme Court.
19: Yeah, great moment. And look, we're going to continue on our conversations as well because we know a lot of you are just tuning in right now. Maybe you saw that headline and said, well, what are we talking about here? What are these Jack Smith's files? And again, Jack Smith, someone who I said I'd rather not ever have to speak the name of again, but somehow just keeps creeping back in because our team can't get enough of Jack Smith news.
21: Well, once again, these things keep happening. And I know we've talked about this earlier in the week, actually. I think this comes full circle here. Because you earlier in the week, I'm also tired of saying deep state.
19: Deep state.
21: I'm tired of saying James Comey, because these things, you feel like it should be gone. But I want to replay what we led this week with. This is a bite from James Comey on Meet the Press and what his kind of call to action to people that work in government, that work in the DOJ, work in the FBI. Here is what he had to say to them. Bite one.
5: Bragging about forcing out career prosecutors and agents because the president doesn't like a lawful investigation they conducted, something is seriously broken at the top. But I have great confidence in the people down below who are just trying to hang on. And I'm urging them, hang on 2.5 years and then we can rebuild these institutions. But we need good people in those roles. America does.
21: And I feel like this former DOJ employee is the type of person that James Comey was addressing there, Jordan, trying to say, just wait 2 more years and we can change everything that this administration has done to our DOJ and FBI. In reality, as you mentioned, this was an attorney. This was a managing assistant U.S. attorney in Florida that should have known better about what she was doing, but she was stealing government documents.
22: They think they are, they hear these messages from their heroes like Jim Comey, and they think, like him, they can somehow get away with it. And unfortunately, they may not be as cunning or as, how he tried to have other people leak things and all those kind of issues. These individuals, are just stealing documents off computers. Documents that should not have ever seen the light of day. And they knew that. But they think they're doing the right thing and they're trying to make it political. And I think they're trying to send a political signal to their leaders that, yes, when there's a political change, You know, I'm the person who is willing to go to bat. I'm willing to make the hard decision. I don't know if they realize that they're going to end up in jail likely because of what they've done. I mean, this involves the president of the United States and an investigation that had to be closed because presidents of the United States cannot be criminally investigated or charged with a crime. And so these documents and this report never should have seen the light of day. It wasn't even necessarily finalized. We don't know. And so, again, he puts out those messages and people go to jail. Remember, Lois Lerner did the same thing. She thought she was getting messages from President Obama and the Obama team to take these actions against, because members of Congress were telling the IRS to do that. So she went and directly violated the law by targeting only groups with a specific viewpoint, thinking that it would help her get a better position that was politically appointed in the administration, that she would get some kind of better job or a longer term job. It could be really impressed the, as she called it, the political appointees and the Obama Biden team. Those people have all gotten in trouble and lost their careers. In this case, may go to jail because they are taking those messages to heart and really doing what those leaders are saying, what those members of Congress said to do to those groups when it came to the Tea Party and conservative groups, and what Comey talks about when it comes to Donald Trump. It's like it normal rules, normal laws don't exist if it's Donald Trump's documents that shouldn't be released.
1: And once again, this individual faces, I believe, up to 20 years in prison. This was someone who had a career at the DOJ, 62 years old, and she could be facing 20 years in prison, which is close to the rest of your life in prison because of these actions. But Logan, I wonder this. Do you think that she was thinking of old time movies where people would break out of jail and they would smuggle a file in a cake? like a file to get out of jail.
21: Yeah, yeah.
1: She was smuggling out of the DOJ a file, computer file, in a cake recipe.
21: She's not very young.
1: I think there's some humor to the method here, maybe. Like, oh, this is clever.
21: Yeah.
1: I think this will be funny in hindsight.
21: Maybe so.
1: I don't know.
21: I feel like it's just someone who was like, hey, what are they not going to search? Let's be real sneaky. What, 60-something-year-old woman?
1: Yes. Right? Yeah.
21: Of course, she's going to have some cake recipes on her hard drive.
1: See, that's why I think people would be like, if they're concerned something was taken, they're like, well, while I'm here, while I'm looking at these files that have been sent out, I'm going to check in on the chocolate cake.
21: Yeah, recipe. Lemon pound cake style.
1: Just see what's going on.
21: Yeah, right, yeah.
1: Exactly.
21: If while you're there, you got to look at the cake and see what's going on. With that, phone lines are open for you at 1-800-684-3110. I want to hear from you today. And look, there is a way you can get involved in this as well. Help us defeat this right now. Help us stop these people who are inside. I don't like saying the deep state, but that's what they've put on the script, Will, a bunch of times. But you can take action with us. Help us defeat it. ACLJ.org/sign. That's ACLJ.org/sign. Or scan the QR code that you see on the screen right now. We have three lines open right now for you to call in. 1-800-684-3110. Rochelle and Neil, stay on hold. I'm going to take your calls. Some of them in the next segment. Of course, we're going to continue on. Then we're going to hear from Jeff Balaban from ACLJ Jerusalem coming up in the second half. We'll be right back.
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9: Did you know I could suck my thumb before I was born?
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19: Back to Secular. We are going to take some calls and comments in just a few minutes here, but we did want to also give an update. You know, yesterday we talked about that person running for, is it Congress? Person running for Congress,
21: running
19: right?
21: For Congress, Texas? Right.
19: Running Congress in Texas, and she said, you know what? I'm sick of the ICE detainment centers, so what I'm going to do if I win, and by the way, this is the leading candidate for the Democrats, I'm going to turn those in to prisons for Zionists. And it was on an Instagram post. This almost felt like an official campaign statement.
21: Right.
19: And it was. I mean, it was on her Instagram. We're going to be turning it into a prison for American Zionists and former ICE officers. And then pretty much declares that, I don't even want to say it on the air because I know there's problems here, but essentially most Zionists are child abusers is what it essentially says in this text. This is your leading candidate for the Democrats in Texas right now for Congress. This is real. This is what we're actually dealing with in reality. At the same time, you have someone like a Thomas Massie who loses in an epic way and goes out, and who does he blame for his rural Kentucky county loss? He blames the Jewish community, blames Israel. And of course, everyone laps it up and loves it, you know, that's on that side. But you know who's not? There's actually some Democrats that we have to give some credit to, Jordan. These are people that we have known for decades now who have been our friends in real life. And, of course, the few Democrats sometimes you can work with in Washington.
22: I like how you said it, friends in real life versus friends just in politics. But, yes, Jared Moskowitz is a congressman. He's been on our broadcast before. He was actually, for DeSantis, the governor, he was the emergency management director when COVID hit. And originally, you know, he was going to be there mostly dealing with things like hurricanes, and ended up dealing with COVID. And Florida had one of the better programs on that. Remember, they did a lot of things with Publix got things out very quickly. So he's always willing to do the right thing with whatever the party of a person may be. And in this case, Jared has a very personal connection when you start talking about concentration camps, because his grandmother's parents were killed in Auschwitz. His grandmother only made it out alive of Germany, which is the only reason he's here in Washington, D.C. as a congressman, because of a mission that was done by the U.K. that got about 10,000 Jewish kids out of Germany that kept them from the concentration camps. And I think, you know, one of the comments he said, I know he said some things about what they'll do politically, but one of the things he said in the media that I thought was really clear is that his kids, his Jewish kids in the United States, are never going to a concentration camp. And, you know, the fact that he has to say that,
19: wild.
22: And it's an actual statement that resonates, because we're dealing with someone who really did say this and is getting some support for this. But they've also, Logan, we can play the bite from Jared. It's him along with another Democrat congressman who is Jewish as well and speaks out on these issues. There's not many left, unfortunately, because they are willing, if this person is to be elected, to try and have them expelled.
21: And Jordan, this is one thing as well that I want to bring up, because I love what Josh Gottheimer from New Jersey, as well as Jared, have said, where they said that they every single day, if she is elected, they will force a vote to have her expelled from Congress because she does not belong in Congress, does not belong in their party. But here's the other problem, is that Hakeem Jeffries, the leader of the Democrats, is trying to say that she is a Republican plant, that she's being supported by Republicans to try and bring this. They won't acknowledge what is in their own party.
22: No, and we know what's in their own party, and Jared's talked about it before. He's talked about it publicly. He's played the voicemails he gets. He talks about it. And this, again, he happens to represent an area that has a large Jewish population, so he doesn't get it as much from necessarily his constituents as he does from those who are just anti-Semites that are watching, you know, cable news or television, follow politics, because he happens to be Jewish and support Israel. See, it doesn't matter if you're a Democrat or Republican on this issue. A lot of people think it's somehow, you know, it's the anti-Israel thing is a left or right issue. It's now become a really just dangerous issue amongst a lot of people across the political spectrum. And this person is not a plant. This is a Republican-leaning district, but not one that's 100% always going to go Republican. You know, it could be close. And this is who Democrats nominated. Remember that. Democrats are choosing these candidates to run. I mean, the Republicans didn't choose this candidate. It's Democrats who are choosing them.
21: That's right.
22: And they
21: she got the most number of votes for that. And there is a runoff in 5 days. There's still a chance that she can be
22: not getting the right thing.
21: But I also want to...
22: Has she denounced it at all, by the way, guys? Like any kind of pullback?
21: Saying it's not all Jews, just Zionists that she wants to put in camps, which is also includes a lot of Christians. You know, then it becomes political views as well.
22: She gets to pick who goes to the concentration camp. It's disgusting. The party should kick her out. She should resign. She should pull herself off the ballot. I mean, so many things are wrong with that. I just hope that the voters there in that runoff do the right thing.
21: Well, and Jordan, I think one thing to bring up is because you've had this conversation with Congressman Moskowitz. You've seen him on even Bill Maher's show talking about it, how it's gotten so entrenched in their party. But the Republicans better watch out. I think there is positive moves of what we saw from like the primary in Kentucky, where Thomas Massie, and then he showed his true colors, that he immediately blamed Israel and the Jews.
10: I think maybe it's the realization that we're dealing with a lot of bots here.
21: Right.
10: You know, we're dealing with a lot of campaigns that are coming from, you know, foreign entities, places that do not want to see the America and Israel connection continue. And the proof ends up being at the ballot box.
22: Yes. And what Jared has said repeatedly to us as Republicans, he said, you know, it's within, but it hasn't taken grasp. It hasn't taken hold. It hasn't become the norm. And you still have a chance to cut the cancer out. It hasn't metastasized. It's metastasized in their party. That's a lot harder fight because we still have a chance to, when Massey kind of crossed over the edge from being a libertarian to being a Jew hater, he loses. And he goes out and he proclaims his Jew hatred and blames Jews. Like you said, Logan, in a rural Kentucky district, he was beaten by a former Navy SEAL. Okay, a guy who really stood up to protect America. And he said, oh, you know, he's not even here. He's in Israel. I am so glad those people are gone. They don't represent America, and they certainly don't represent the Republican Party. But it gets broader than that, Logan. This is a fight now we know we have to have, and it's a really nasty battle on both sides of the aisle, and we've got to rout it out. And we have to rout it out by, like what you said, you rout them out by not giving them bigger voices, like not getting them elected. And making sure they don't get those offices.
10: Yeah, it actually could be a good week to do it. Let's look quickly before we go to break here. Let's actually hear. This is Representative Moskowitz on Fox News just this morning.
11: This is literally wanting to do what the Nazis did in Germany. Let's start rounding up Jews and put them in camps. And so, listen, she doesn't belong in the Democratic Party.
10: And went on and on. And again, of course, they made that a little bit more formal today, saying it is time that if this happens, they're going to take care of it. They're going to at least try to push the Democrats to do the right thing here. And you never know. Of course, look, but we got a second half hour coming up. If you want to comment about this, you want to comment about that Jack Smith file stealing, the Bundt cake recipes, give me a call at 1-800-684-3110. 1-800-684-3110 to have yourself on the air today. Got three lines open right now. If you are on hold, we will get to you. I'll at least get to one call in the next segment. And then I will take a few calls towards the end of the show. Then halfway through, we're going to go to Jeff Balaban, who runs ACLJ Jerusalem, with an update from Israel. And with that, that'll do it for the first half hour. 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
14: Keeping you informed and engaged, now more than ever. This is Seculo. And now your host, Logan Seculo.
19: Second half hour of Seculo. Here we are. That break's always too short, Will. I feel like I can barely even catch my breath.
21: It's specifically 1 minute.
19: 1 minute. I say less than a minute because by the time that I say that, it's like 59 seconds and I need just a sip of water. But here we are, folks. Second half hour of the show. Coming up in the next segment, we're going to have Jeff Balaban, head of ACLJ Jerusalem, and I'm going to take your calls and comments throughout the next half hour. So if you want to call in, you can at 1-800-684-3110. Let's quickly re-hit, Will, the main topic that we were discussing. Then I want to do take a call if I have time. Jack Smith file stolen, relabeled bundt cakes. Who did this?
21: That's right. This was from a former managing assistant U.S. attorney for the Fort Pierce branch of the U.S. Attorney's Office, Southern District of Florida, Carmen Leineberger. She stole this. This was a sealed document. This was not supposed to go public. This was sealed by a judge. So this was done in defiance of Judge Eileen Cannon. This was the case related to the classified documents. Remember, they tried to make a whole scene of it. They laid them out in Mar-a-Lago and took the pictures and then pushed with the special counsel to try and bring this as an indictment against the president, really to try and get President Trump not elected again. When he was reelected, the judge said, you can no longer pursue this prosecution against a sitting president. So she threw the case out and put a seal on this report because Jack Smith still wanted to get it out there, wanted to get as much negative press for the president as he could. So the judge put a seal on it. This individual within the Department of Justice thought it was okay to take that sealed document, which was not for public consumption, and take it off of a government server, email it to her private email server, and conceal that she was doing this, which shows intent. It shows she knew this was wrong. By renaming it bundt cake recipe and chocolate cake recipe, both .pdf. You know, it wasn't a Word doc, so it wasn't editable. It was
19: edible.
21: It was not even edible, Logan.
19: It was neither edible nor
21: editable.
19: Ah, you
21: got my joke. I'm glad you got it. Wasn't editable. That's a hard word to say. Anyhow, that's where we're at. She's been charged. She faces up to 20 years in prison, and this all comes on the heels of we saw James Comey still giving this call to action.
19: Did they say why she wanted to do this?
21: So in the indictment, it does not. It does not say the why she wanted to, but they also don't have to prove that.
19: No, I'm just curious more than anything of why you felt like this was worth risking your life in prison. Because you're already in your 60s. So you're talking about the rest of your life potentially in prison over stealing a document that is really going to have what kind of impact on your life. Phone lines are open for you. We'll talk about that at 1-800-684-3110. We do have a lot of calls coming in. Let's quickly go to Neil in Texas on line two. Neil, go ahead. This is about the other issue, but go ahead.
15: Yes, sir. So you asked, do I think that social media is correct when they say there are a lot of people that are anti-Semitic like this guy, Matthew? I wish that it wasn't true. I think in my generation, absolutely not. But when I was a little kid, when I saw Nikita Khrushchev bang his shoe on the podium at the UN and say that he was going to conquer us from within, and since then, the anti-God, anti-American people have got a hold of the media, the National Education Association, and a lot of other organizations. And so these kids, Joseph Goebbels, Hitler's propaganda minister, said that, paraphrasing, he said, if you want to fool the people, make up the biggest lie you can think of and just repeat it over and over again. And the younger generation, 50s and down, and even older than that, perhaps, have been lied to all their lives, and they believe this stuff. You probably know that. I think it was 85% of the women in New York City between the ages of 18 and 25 voted for Mom Donnie.
21: Neil, you know what's the most ridiculous part of all of it, too, is when it's the Thomas Massies that are the libertarians that all of a sudden come up and start to blame all of their problems on Israel and all of America's problems on Israel and Jews. The Libertarian Party is all about individual rights and personal autonomy. It's about individual responsibility. But all of a sudden, the faux libertarians, as soon as they find a scapegoat, someone they can blame, they blame Jews and Israelis for all their problems instead of saying, you know what? I did this on my own. I lost all by myself.
19: Yep. Phone lines are over for you. Thanks, Neil, for calling in. We have a few lines.

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5: With the vast majority of media today leaning hard left, it can be tricky to find news that actually shares, let alone defends, a conservative viewpoint. 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

0: A bit of a connection issue here, so we're going to get to that in just a moment. We do have some phone lines open at 1-800-684-3110. To restate, though, what we are talking about here and why we thought it was important to have someone on like Jeff is, you remember yesterday, we discussed that leading Congress candidate in Texas, Austin area, San Antonio area, saying, you know what, I'm so sick of what's going on with Zionists and with Jewish people, essentially. And she, of course, says that, you know, it's another one of those blood issues where the real Semites are not the people we're talking about here. We're talking about other people. But in this sort of rambled on Instagram post, essentially said, I'm going to take the ICE detainment centers and turn them in to Zionist prisons. Of course, inferring essentially, I don't know what happened a little less than 100 years ago in Germany, Poland, all those areas. You may remember that. You may remember that from your history books. But now we're seeing it creep into American politics. And again, this is the person who is the leading candidate in this district for the Democrats in a district that could go blue. It's not like a guaranteed red district. And you do have some people, some Democrats with some sense, who maybe even, there are a lot of them been long-term supporters of Israel, but also maybe they saw what happened with Thomas Massey. They can look at some of the writing on the wall, realizing maybe this online scenario that's being played out in front of us, where it feels like everyone in the world has become against the Jewish people. Maybe that is not reality, and the votes are seemingly in Texas didn't, or the votes in Kentucky didn't lie. We will see what happens in Texas, but you at least have some Democrats saying, we're not going to allow this in our party. Jeff, another disturbing day in American politics when this actually becomes a reality of what we're living in and what we're talking about from real legitimate candidates, not from some sort of fringe element that has no chance of winning.
1: Yeah, 100%. And I was following the conversation before I got on air, and I agree with everything that's been said here. It's, you know, I refer back to the late chief rabbi of England, Jonathan Sacks, was a beautifully articulate speaker, and he gave a presentation at the House of Lords when this started becoming an issue in England, which happened a little before it came here. And he said that anti-Semitism is a cultural virus that destroys entire cultures, and you know it becomes dangerous when three things happen. To the culture, not to the Jews, but to the country itself. When it moves from when the idea moves from the fringes to a mainstream political party, well, now it's moved from the fringes to both mainstream political parties. When the party feels that there's no suffering or pain because of embracing the anti-Semitism, and when those who oppose it are vilified. So it's already moved into both. Those who oppose it are being vilified. What has to happen now is there has to be pain. The political parties have to make to understand that mainstreaming this kind of it's truly insanity, dangerous violence insanity, is bad for the whole country, and the American people will not stand for it. Otherwise, it will destroy America.
2: Jeff, you know, it brings to mind the famous quote, post-Holocaust quote of the then they came for me, and there was no one to speak for me. Because when you even hear the language

0: coverage of what this candidate is saying, it expands, you know, who she is wanting to go after. It's not just Jews that she refers to as Zionist, and plays those thousand-year-old games that, you know, the those Jews in Israel aren't real Jews. They're not real Semites. So we know these are lies, but they keep rearing their ugly head everywhere we turn. But then she lumps that in with the Zionist, and that these faux Jews, as well as Christian Zionists, are who she's really talking about here. It's a dangerous game. And once again, you think back to the words that post-Holocaust, when you didn't stand up, you thought, it's not my problem. It ends up coming for you. And we have the good news this week that someone like Thomas Massey, who was unable to succeed within his own party when he was primaried, and he showed his true colors, immediately said what he was thinking in his concession speech and blamed Israel. We know that that was defeated on the Republican side. There's a chance for Democrats to still do this, but I feel like the Overton window of what is possible in American politics is getting dangerously close to, we already have the Rashida Tlaibs and the Ilhan Omars that say these in cloaked language. But now you're getting dangerously close to having a member of Congress who will say this in uncloaked language. And that's scary for the United States.
1: It's absolutely right. It is just a progression. It started with... Honestly, the progression was, let's say we like Israel. This is on the Democrat side, but we don't like Netanyahu. Then it was, well, we're okay with Israel. We don't like the Likud party, his party. Then we like Israel. We don't like their policies in general, because those are consensus policies. Then once October 7th happened, everything got supercharged. And all of a sudden it became open season just on Jews around the globe. And all of a sudden, all of the euphemisms and the political talk just fell by the wayside. And now it's the genuinely insane, angry, we want to blame the Jews, we want to scapegoat the Jews, we want to kill them, is coming out around the world in our own nation. It's being mainstreamed. And listen, I hope that among the reasons Thomas Massey lost was that he became so unhinged because of his anti-Semitism. I don't know if that's the case. I mean, the vice president spoke about his hostility to the Republican Party and to the president. Maybe that was the reason, more than his anti-Semitism. I hope, though, it's that voters are decent and normal and see this problem arising. But we don't know. And, you know, we're coming up on a midterm election. Yeah. It is so important that people vote our consciences for decency and morality in this country.
2: Yeah, Wheely said it certainly wasn't the thriving rural Kentucky Jewish voter base that voted in that somehow turned this all around, that, you know, was being funded. But Jeff, you know, this is, brings up an interesting topic. I was listening to an interview with a mutual friend who, I'm not going to name names, but is a Jewish American. It was actually two guys who were talking. One of the discussion points was the word Zionist and how Zionist, the term, has become a dirty word. And what we can do about that, or what we should do about that. And they kind of suggested, even this, again, I'm not taking this side, saying, you know, the swastika before that was a Hindu, logo of peace. And now if I see someone wearing that, I'm going to punch him in the face, essentially what they said. And then followed up with, maybe we need a new term. And they were like sad about it. It was like, this is the point where we're at, where these words, that have historically meant something very positive for the Jewish people, we all grew up with it, now have become words that mean something they were never intended to be. And I think that's just an interesting thing we have to come to realize as Americans, as people that do support Israel, and what that looks like, because they have taken that word and dismantled it for a lot of people. Like you said, they're using it as a slur.
1: Yeah, look, it's interesting that you raise that. You and I haven't discussed this, but I'm in the middle of a major memo, which may become a law review piece, for a conference that I'm attending in Israel in June, God willing, relating to these issues. But this argument is about Zionism as a concept, as a term. Obviously, it just means Jew. right now for people. And they just, when they say they're anti-Zionist, they just mean we hate Jews. And they don't care about Israel's policy. They just hate Jews. It's just the old thing. This has happened before. Globalists. These are words that have meanings that could get turned around. My view is actually we need a different name for anti-Zionism. Because anti-Zionism isn't about Zionism at all. It has nothing to do with Zionism. It's proxy anti-Semitism. It's proxy Jew hatred. It's just another excuse. And so I think we should have a different word for that. But yes, it's always using an excuse. You frequently will talk about bankers or globalists, you know, over the years. That's always, there's always been another word when they mean the Jews.
2: That's a good point. The anti-Zionism statement is actually interesting because I saw some people that I follow attending an anti-Zionism conference. And it was actually very confusing. I was like, wait, what am I actually, like when I read that title, I was like, but wait, it's Shapiro and it's Eve Barlow and these people who I follow and respect. I'm like, wait, where that anti-Zionism conference? But it's a conference on anti-Zionism. It was so confusing.
0: Yeah, they could have made that right a little bit better.
2: Yeah, exactly.
0: But Jeff, we only have about a minute left here, but I did want to get very quickly because this week you spoke at a task force to combat anti-Semitism, and that shows just the work even here and in Israel, the work that you're doing for the ACLJ to fight back against this.
1: Right. I came into Washington for this conference. It's a national task force to combat anti-Semitism. It is a national group. We had people from the administration came and spoke very, very well. It is not a Jewish group. I mean, there are Jews involved, but one thing I will say, some people were saying it's only the fringes, it's not the mainstream. I hope they're right, but we have to be vigilant because I feel like they may be wrong. But yes, that's the work we do, and whether it's in America or, and we're going to be soon in Europe on the same issue, it's really globally. It's post October 7th, it's the rise of the normalization of insanity, of wanting to literally eliminate all Jews everywhere. That's what we're seeing. And America cannot fall prey to that.
2: Thank you, Jeff, for joining us. We appreciate it. We know it's always good to hear your insight. Again, Jeff Balaban, head of ACLJ Jerusalem. You can see some of the great content also on ACLJ.org. And while you're there, you can also sign our latest petition. I want you to do that. Read it. See if you agree with it. I think you probably will. Be a part of it at ACLJ.org/sign. 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Be a part of the ACLJ. Great way to do it. Even if you can't financially support right now, that's a great free way. And again, the ACLJ content all exists without a paywall because people like you support. Phone lines are open, though. I'm going to take them in the next segment, 1-800-684-3110.
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2: All right. Last segment of the day. I want to take some calls. We do have a few lines open. If you still want to get on hold, 1-800-684-3110. We do have a breaking news item. that I think we need to address really quick. I'm sure we'll discuss this on a later show, a little bit more details, but there's currently a press conference going on right now in Minneapolis about that fraud. Really schemes that have been happening. We know about it. Massive fraud coming out of Minnesota. And we actually have more details, Will, right now. I mean, this is breaking as we are live.
0: That's right. There is an assistant attorney general for fraud enforcement, Colin McDonald, giving a press conference right now. Right behind him is RFK Jr., the health and human services secretary, as well as you see
2: Dr. Oz,
0: who's the Medicaid and Medicare administrator. Here's what we're seeing. 15 individuals have been indicted for over $90 million in alleged healthcare fraud scheme in Minnesota. This is a sweeping FBI investigation with the DOJ. It is two of the largest Medicaid fraud cases ever charged in that district. It has seven additional Medicaid programs that were used in this fraud. This is all from a tweet from the director of the FBI. Minnesota public health care resources were defrauded to the tune of tens of millions of dollars, targeting programs such as housing stabilization services, child care, Medicaid programs, individualized home supports, as well as a scheme worth over $40 million that targeted early intensive developmental and behavioral intervention. That's a program meant to help children that have autism. And they were using that to siphon $40 million from taxpayers. You start to see this, and we've seen it in California, you see more and more out of Minnesota. That's where even today, the defendant that was in the Feeding Our Future that was charged with $250 million of fraud was just sentenced to 41 and a half years in prison. The amount of fraud in our healthcare system, people on the left that pushed so hard for Obamacare and that said that was such a great program, when the reality of what Obamacare did to get more people insured was expand Medicaid, that was the largest amount of people that got coverage under it. What do we see now? Where is all the fraud? It's in Medicaid. It was that expansion without the proper guardrails on it that has led to them stealing taxpayer dollars to billions of dollars. And here's the other problem with it. Everyone else is suffering. It's not just taking your taxpayer dollars. It's this entire program that has created a way that's driving up every single person's healthcare costs. When people say healthcare is unaffordable in this country, it's not just because of the way the insurance system works and we need tort reform, things of that nature, which we've been saying for a long time. It has exploded exponentially because of the ways that fraud is so easily done. And therefore, all these insurance companies have to raise their rates. The prices of things have to go up. It's not just taking your hard-earned taxpayer dollars. It's hitting you twice because every single person's health care costs are skyrocketing. And it all goes back to one thing, and that is the disaster that was Obamacare.
2: Yeah, absolutely. I do want to take some phone calls if we can. Let's go to William, who's calling in California. William, go ahead.
5: Yeah, thank you for taking my call. Yeah, in regards to the lady who disguised that all the things she took and all the documents as cake recipes and such. And I know you're being polite when you say, well, she probably didn't know what was going on or what she was doing. Yes, she did. I'm 83 years old. I've been around a long time. The people I've met in my lifetime, it's unbelievable. She knew exactly what she was doing. She wouldn't have tried to disguise them in the first place.
2: Well, yeah, I want to clarify. I don't think we ever said that. 100%
0: agree with you. Actually, we said exactly what you're saying. And Jordan even said, she's an attorney. She was a managing assistant U.S. attorney in the Southern District of Florida. She knew exactly what she was doing. It makes it that much worse because as a high-up attorney in the DOJ, and even the content of what it was, she knew the consequences of it, as well as it shows that intent that she renamed the files. If she didn't know what she was doing, I just forwarded it to my personal email address, no big deal. No, she knew exactly what she was doing. She renamed the files in order to conceal the contents thereof. So I agree with you 100%, William.
2: William, thank you for calling.
0: She knew.
2: And thanks for watching on YouTube. Again, let's go to Leslie, who's calling in Virginia. Leslie is an ACLJ champion. Leslie, you're on the air.
6: Hello. Yes, ACL champion and Zionist. So I'm going to kind of avoid going to Texas. But what I wanted to tie in what you're saying today with what you said, I think it was Monday or Tuesday. If you believe the premise that our rights come from man and man's law, then you can justify what she's saying in Texas. You can justify the segregation laws, the Jim Crow laws of the 1960s. But if you believe that your rights come from the Creator, then you have to believe that all men are created equal and have certain rights, and nobody can take those away. No man can take
0: Leslie,
6: those away.
0: I think that's an exactly great analysis of what we talked about earlier when Katie Turr said, was trying to call out the Speaker of the House and saying, is he putting God above the Declaration of Independence? And the entire premise of, if we stray from how the founders set this up, then you are correct. If laws come from government, if rights come from government, then that is at the political whim of the fickle government. But in reality, because they come from God, and if we hold fast to that, then our country can course correct when it has not lived up to those principles. As you mentioned, segregation, the history that we have in this country where we didn't live up to what our principles are, you can course correct as long as you're going back to that same principle that all men are created equal and that they are endowed by their Creator with certain unalienable rights, being life, liberty, and the pursuit of happiness. So yes, we need to course correct back to the foundation.
2: We can take quickly try to take Eric in Pennsylvania. Eric, go ahead. Watch on Salem News Channel. We got about a minute left, Eric.
7: Yeah, my comment is that the left is so anti-Semitic, they hurt themselves. Kamala Harris should have picked Shapiro for vice president.
2: Yeah.
7: I'm not saying they would have won unless you got laryngitis, but they'd have been much closer. You know, and it makes no sense. Shapiro's running for governor. They might not go out and vote for him because he's Jewish. It's crazy.
2: Look, Eric, I'm not sure about the one comment there, but the rest of it, I think you're right. And we know it was pretty much stated in her book and some of the books saying that Spivily Shapiro was not picked with a concern because he was Jewish. And look, again, like I said, social media would tell you that that was the right move. But you know what didn't? The votes in Kentucky. You know what's looking like it's not going to be? The Democrats who are going to stand up against what's going on in Texas because they know it could mean a political end for them. And they also maybe have some, you know, moral backbone, hopefully. We're going to discuss that and so much more coming up in future shows. Be back tomorrow. 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I'm going to ask you to do something. If you care about that Jack Smith situation, we got a petition right now for you. I want you to be a part of it. 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
12: News this hour from Town Hall. I'm Keith Peters in Washington. Secretary of State Marco Rubio says Iran cannot be allowed to profit off its chokehold on the Strait of Hormuz.
13: No one in the world is in favor of a tolling system. It can't happen. It would be unacceptable. It would make a diplomatic deal unfeasible if they were to continue to pursue that. So it's a threat to the world if they were to try to do that. And it's completely illegal, by the way.
12: Rubio says there are some good signs, however, of progress in talks with Iran.
13: If we can get a good deal done, that would be great. I'm not here to tell you that it's going to happen for sure, but I'm here to tell you that we're going to do everything we can to see if we can get one. But if we can't get a good deal, the president's been clear, he has other options. I'm not going to elaborate on what those are, but everybody knows what those are.
12: There's a stay of execution in Tennessee after an aborted execution.
14: Tennessee's governor has granted a one-year stay of execution for Tony Carruthers after his lethal injection was halted when officials struggled to find a vein for more than an hour. Maria Deliberato, an attorney for Carruthers, says she saw him wincing and groaning and called it horrible to watch. The Tennessee Department of Corrections says medical personnel had quickly established a primary IV line, but were unable to find a suitable vein for a backup line, as required by the state's execution protocol. Carruthers was sentenced to death after he was found guilty in the 1994 kidnappings and murders. I'm Lisa Dwyer.
12: Democratic National Committee Chair Ken Martin has released a critical study of the party's performance in the 2024 campaign. His decision on Thursday followed intense internal pressure from frustrated Democratic operatives who had publicly demanded the release of the post-election autopsy. On Wall Street, the Dow by 276 points, the Nasdaq rose 22, the S&P advanced 12, oil near $98 a barrel. More at Town Hall.
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0: Mark, it's not World War II. That's not my point, is it? That's not my point at all. World War II was a horrific war. What has been our sacrifice in this war, ladies and gentlemen? I mean, the vast majority of Americans who don't have family over there fighting and so on, what's been our sacrifice? Zero. The price of a gallon of gasoline. Let me ask you a question. If the Iranian regime had successfully launched a nuclear missile, likely more than one, if they can launch one, they can launch more than one against our country, and it was later learned by those of us who might be left that if we had preemptively attacked the regime, we could have stopped it, and our sacrifice, that is, the public's, would have been a temporary increase in the price of a gallon of gasoline. What do you think the reaction would be today? The reaction would be absolute disgust beyond belief that that's the price we would have to pay. That's it. National Park Service, during the Second World War, World War II, Americans were asked to make sacrifices in many ways. Rationing was not only one of the ways, but it was a way Americans contributed to the war effort. When the U.S. declared war after the attack on Pearl Harbor, you might say, we weren't attacked. This wasn't imminent. That's an excuse. What if we're attacked in a year, 2 years, 6 years? The whole point here is to be preventative. The United States government created a system of rationing, limiting the amount of certain goods that a person could purchase. Supplies such as gasoline, butter, sugar, and canned milk were rationed because they needed to be diverted to the war effort. The war also disrupted trade, limiting the availability of some goods. For instance, the Japanese Imperial Army controlled the Dutch East Indies, today's Indonesia, from March 1942 to September 1945, creating a shortage of rubber that affected American production. On August 28, 1941, FDR issued Executive Order 8875. He created the Office of Price Administration, the OPA. Their main responsibility was to place a ceiling on prices of most goods and to limit consumption by rationing. This is what our parents and grandparents went through. Those of us who are citizens and not recent citizens. Americans received their first ration cards in May 1942. Now, the first card, called the War Ration Card Number 1, became known as the Sugar Book, for one of the commodities Americans could purchase with their ration card. Other ration cards developed as the war progressed. I guarantee you 90% of you never heard about this. Ration cards included stamps with drawings of airplanes, guns, tanks, aircraft, ears of wheat and fruit, which were used to purchase these rationed items. The OPA rationed, think of the power the government had. The OPA rationed automobiles, tires, gasoline, fuel oil, coal, firewood, nylon, silk, shoes. Americans used their ration cards and stamps to take their meager share of household staples, including meat, dairy, coffee, dried foods, jams, jellies, lard, shortening, and oils. Everything was rationed. Americans learned, as they did during the Great Depression, to do without. Sacrificing certain items during the war became the norm for most Americans. It was considered a common good for the war effort, and it affected every American household. Here is every single damn day. What's the price of gasoline? When we're trying to prevent this regime from ever getting nuclear weapons that will be used against us. So let me add this. If they succeeded in getting a nuclear weapon or more and fired them into our country, and one or even two succeeded, they would have killed hundreds and hundreds of thousands of our fellow citizens, or maybe you and your family. Unbelievable. You know what else was outlawed? Gold. You had to turn all your gold in. You had to turn all your gold in to the government. And if you were caught holding on to gold somehow, some way, you paid a drastic fine. Now, does this provide a little bit of perspective? That's why we call it the greatest generation. And to watch our media and the Democrats and some Republican political analysts tell us, oh, the price of gasoline. Come on, guys. How much is life, liberty, and the pursuit of happiness really worth to you? 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
1: With SRN News, I'm Keith Peters in Washington. Kyle Busch, a two-time Cup Series champion who won more races than anyone across NASCAR's three National Series, has died at the age of 41. The Busch family, Richard Childress Racing, and NASCAR issued a joint statement Thursday saying that Busch died after being hospitalized. No cause of death was given. The former leader of a Minnesota nonprofit has been sentenced to nearly 42 years in prison for her role in a staggering $250 million fraud case. Amy Bach ran Feeding Our Future, which had claimed it provided millions of meals to children in need during the pandemic. She appeared Thursday in Minneapolis federal court. On Wall Street, the Dow up by 276 points, the NASDAQ rose 22, the S&P advanced 12. More details at srnnews.com.
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2: Democratic congressional candidate, cut one, go.
3: I believe, as a proud Jewish New Yorker...
2: You know, he sounds like this guy Blumenthal from Connecticut, doesn't he? The Grim Reaper. I believe, as a proud Jewish New Yorker... You know, during the Holocaust, a horrible, horrible thing, you saw humanity at its worst, and you saw humanity here and there at its best. You had these kapos, they would call them. These Jewish individuals who would work for the Nazis. They wanted to save their own lives, of course, but some of them were more eager than others. Are you calling Brad Lander that? Of course, I would never do that. How dare you? But I am letting you know the mindset. Let's start from the top. Cut one, go.
3: I believe, as a proud Jewish New Yorker, that Israel's genocide in Gaza is a desecration, is a violation of the understanding that everyone is created in God's image. Every one of those Palestinian kids in Gaza, just as divine as my beloved children. And so, yes.
2: Now, hold on here. The reports are all out now from international committees that hate Israel, hate Netanyahu. The head of one of them, the ICC, said there's no evidence of genocide. He was pressed. He said there's no evidence of genocide. And yet, here you have a guy that is such a radical leftist, he's Jewish, that he still insists that there was. And that's the kind of guy that these woke right neo-fascists cling on to, that the Mandamis cling on to, that the Ilhan Omars cling on to, that the Rashida Tlaibs cling on to, the Bernie Sanders. Bernie Sanders is one of them. He's one of them. Go ahead, Mr. Producer.
3: Chris, I will not vote for any more U.S. military aid to Israel, not the bombs that are destroying the hospitals and schools in Gaza.
2: Listen to how he's talking about this. That the Israelis are bombing schools and hospitals in Gaza. We all know why they're doing what they're doing. And they're not randomly attacking schools and hospitals in Gaza. So this guy really is the worst kind of a human being. He knows this didn't happen as a matter of military policy. He knows that it only happened when Hamas was using those facilities. He knows that they didn't commit genocide because the reports are out. And yet here he is, a Jew, talking to Muslims about how they did all these things. About how they did all these things. Imagine how I feel about this. I have to fight this every damn day. And then look at this bastard. Go ahead.
3: The occupation in Lebanon, which is now, I believe, unfortunately, on its way potentially to being a genocide. As well.
2: Occupation in Lebanon, Hezbollah's in Lebanon, they've shot about 1,000 missiles and rockets, 100,000 missiles and rockets out of 160,000 into Israel. They are funded by Iran. In the 1970s, they created a civil war there, purposely. They overthrew the Christian president. They murdered him. They assassinated him. They took over the government. Now, the government there would like to break away from Hezbollah, but it doesn't have the strength. It doesn't have the military to do it, even though it has a military. Occupation

0: Thank you very much for welcoming me today.
1: It's just incredible to me. And the guy leading the effort against Israel in the Senate is Bernie Sanders, who's a Stalinist. He doesn't give a crap about faith. If you're a Stalinist, you're a communist, you don't even believe in faith. But he does the same thing as this guy does. I'm a Jewish. And even I don't support Israel. Even I point out their genocide. Even I do that. Just like this guy. Yeah. Is he Beavis or Butthead? Which one does he sound like? It doesn't really matter. Yes. That's what we believe. When we talk about Israel, we're not just talking about a place. We're talking about a people connected to a promise. International Fellowship of Christians and Jews reminds us of this. Promise made by God, one he has never broken, one that continues even to this day. Because God's character doesn't change. What he begins, he sustains. What he promises, he fulfills. That matters today. Right now in the Holy Land, families run to shelters as sirens sound. This isn't just a crisis, it's a call to respond. 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

0: 2020, January, I remember a good friend Bruce out there on the West Coast reminded me. It was President Trump who famously said, Iran never won a war, but never lost a negotiation. Did you know that, Mr. Producer? In 2020. Now, of course, it's the president who's negotiating, so he's the greatest of negotiators. There's no question about that. But it's something to recall, something to remember as we go through this. There's a woman by the name of Maureen Galindo, Democrat running for Congress in Texas. We helped break this story. It was sent to me by a friend of ours, Sandy Hagee, whose father is John Hagee, the great pastor and the great ministry that I talk about every day. And she's running for a nomination in the 35th District of Texas. And let's just take a listen to this. Cut two, go.
1: I'm sorry to all journalists if I missed your email or social media message. It got lost in a wave of hundreds of death threats and the most vile things. I'm in Texas. I know MAGA. This is worse than MAGA. That's because MAGA and Zionism is religious overtaking of government. Okay, but this is the message I'm just sending out in bulk. I never said I want Jews in internment camps. Literally never said it. I said I want to close all detention centers, all ICE detention centers, and put billionaire American Zionists who are funding the genocidal prison systems involved in trafficking into prison. If they committed a crime, do they not belong in prison? The internment camps comment was made up by a journalist here who literally wants me dead. Who literally, I believe, wants me dead. The DCCC coordinated all this because they want their billionaire Zionist-backed cop candidate. The cop, the PR guy for the deadliest jail in all of Texas. And I'm getting comments, I'm getting messages from people who've been there too. And I'm against all internment camps and would like to see them all shut down ASAP, starting with the many in South Texas. And also this PAC that's spending a whole bunch of money on my campaign.
0: That's enough. She's an absolute nut job. And she clarified it. It didn't help. Mark Goldfeder was on my Fox show last Saturday, and he explained what a Zionist is, and I wanted him to explain it. I've known what a Zionist is, obviously, but he explained it. Mount Zion is literally the birthplace of Judaism. Yes. And it's in the disputed occupied territory of Israel, you see. Now, this is 4,000 years ago, before there was anything called Islam, before there was Christianity. And, of course, this whole Palestinian issue, Palestinians, the name, is a concoction, first promoted by the KGB. And the Palestinian leader was an Egyptian by the name of Arafat and all the rest of it. But the point is this. What's happening is the Jew haters, the Israel haters, call them what you will, they're using Zionist as something separate from a Jew. There would be no Jews but for the fact of Mount Zion. So when they say, we're not against Jews, we're against Zionists, it's the same exact thing. It's the same exact thing. You know, this whole argument is nuts. It wasn't until President Polk, who I consider one of our greatest presidents, that Texas became part of the United States, that New Mexico became part of the United States, that Arizona became part of the United States, that Washington State became part of the United States, that Oregon became part of the United States. California became part of the United States. A lot, don't you think, Mr. Producer? Now, there were other countries that claimed a right to that. Mexico, one of them. A big one of them. Do we sit around and debate whether Texas is occupied territory? Or California's occupied territory? Or Arizona? Or New Mexico, they're occupied territory? Or the Northwest is occupied territory? Wouldn't that be stupid? And would we even entertain such a debate? That's 180 years ago. We're talking about 4,000 years ago in the Middle East, when there were no such thing as Muslims, no such thing as Palestinians. 4,000 years ago, Mount Zion, Zionists, Jews. And yet they have to keep defending their very existence and homeland. Do we debate the issue of Indian reservations in this country? What does the left say? What does the left say? You know, you can go along the East Coast and other parts of the country, a lot of other parts of the country, and you have rivers named and communities like the Schuylkill River in Philadelphia. That's Schuylkill Indians. You can go on and on about that, right? Do we debate today in any serious way that we live on occupied land in New York, in Pennsylvania, the Allegheny County area? I mean, I can go on and on and on. Of course not. That you're living on occupied land, everybody, you got a home on occupied land. It doesn't belong to you. That was 140 years ago. Zionist. Mount Zion. Just remember what I'm telling you. I'll be right back.
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0: News this hour from Town Hall. I'm Keith
8: President Trump remains firm on his position that Iran will not have access to any nuclear material to build a dirty bomb. Correspondent Laura Winters reports.
9: President Trump taking questions on various topics from reporters in the Oval Office on the subject of Iran. The president says his position has not changed. Radicals in that country will not have access to nuclear material. Here's the president.
10: We get the highly enriched. We will get it. We don't need it. We don't want it. We'll probably destroy it after we get it, but we're not going to let them have it.
9: Laura Winters reporting.
8: Millions in the U.S. are getting away from Memorial Day.
11: AAA predicts 45 million Americans will travel at least 50 miles from home this holiday weekend, around 39 million by car. It's a record number, but only about a 1% increase from 2025. Inflation and fuel prices are putting a dent in travelers' wallets. Government data shows airfares have gone up 20% this year, and AAA says the average price for gas is up 30%. Oakland University business professor Michael Greiner says Americans prioritize travel but are likely to be making some adjustments.
12: They might not eat out as much as they might have, or they might not spend as much money on certain more expensive activities.
11: I'm Jennifer King.
8: Senate Republicans have departed Washington for the Memorial Day recess without voting on a roughly $70 billion bill to fund immigration enforcement agencies. Voting on the bill was abruptly called off on Thursday. Republicans are debating whether to try and block a new $1.776 billion settlement fund to compensate Trump allies. They failed to reach a resolution after a tense meeting with Acting Attorney General Todd Blanche. On Wall Street, the Dow up by 276 points. The Nasdaq rose 22. More at townhall.com.
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0: Hello, America. Mark Levin here. Our number, 877-381-3811, 877-381-3811, one of the best commentators on this Iran matter, is and has been General Jack Keane. Where is it, Rich? I'm looking for it. And here he was earlier today, and he said much more than I'm going to play for you. Cut seven, go.
23: My problem with the deal here is that we leave Iran bruised but intact. And they'll walk away from here citing and convincing themselves that they got the United States to back down. And as a result of that, we extend a lifeline to the regime for sure, for them to do what? To recover. And in the deal, the unfrozen assets are about $100 billion. It's likely we're going to take some part of that and give that to them up front and also reduce some of the sanctions. And certainly we're going to monitor their behavior. But nonetheless, it is a lifeline to the regime that extends them for years to come. The next administration is going to wind up having to deal with them. That's not where we started. Remember, we started to weaken this regime, to devastate and take away their capabilities to do be a predator in the region, support the proxies for sure, and obviously not have any nuclear capability whatsoever.
0: Mm-hmm. But I go beyond that. Their ballistic missiles are very, very serious weapons. And the funding of Hezbollah, Hamas, and the rest of it, that's very, very problematic. So the question is, should they be destroyed or survive? Or survive. Iran's president has vowed revenge. This is from March 2020. And its supreme leader has pledged harsh retaliation for killing of top Iranian general Qasem Soleimani. Remember when the president ordered that? President Donald Trump tweeted his first remarks since the U.S. airstrike that killed Iranian general Qasem Soleimani. Quote, Iran never won a war but never lost a negotiation, unquote. Trump tweeted Friday morning, again, that's 6 years ago. It was not immediately clear what Trump meant by the statement. The president's first tweet minutes after the news was an image of the American flag. And Trump ordered the strike against Soleimani that killed him, the high-profile commander of the Iranian elite Quds Force. And it goes on. But I agree with the fundamentals here with the quote. I agree with General Keane completely. And I've noticed that things have been taken off the table. Look, I'm reading the news. I'm talking to people who I know in America. I haven't talked to any Israeli, by the way. I've talked to people in America. But then again, I haven't talked to any Iranian either, like Tucker Carlson, who refuses to release his texts back and forth with the enemy. With the enemy. They're not even a friendly. With the enemy. Remember that video we put out? I'm under investigation by the Anyway, he's never released those texts any more than Bannon has released the videos that he produced with Epstein. He produced them with Epstein. But whatever. Iran never won a war but never lost a negotiation. Now people will say, yeah, but the president's negotiator. Well, that's not the point. Obviously, he's a great negotiator. The fact of the negotiation is what worries me. I mean, they're terrorists. So what are they going to do? Say, yeah, we're going to honor this and we're going to honor that. They blow people up. They slaughter children and women. We talked about that report that came out the other week. I guess it was last week. All the horrendous things that took place through its surrogate, Hamas. And they're going to say, you know what? This is different. We're gonna keep this agreement. Does that make any sense to you, Rich? It's so absurd that we're doing this kabuki dance, in my opinion. Just my opinion. What do I know, right? Jared Moskowitz, who may have been gerrymandered out of his seat, he's sort of a moderate kind of Democrat, moderate. And he's really questioning why his party hasn't stood up against this Jew hatred. Cut four, go.
1: I think Democrats are 4, 5, 6 years ahead of where Republicans are at, and I think Republicans have hindsight of what happened to Democrats. We allowed this into the tent. There's no doubt about that. We did, because people wanted to win elections. And so because they wanted to win elections, they were willing to allow this language. They were willing to let it go. They were willing to give latitude. And it kept on moving and moving, whether it's the Senate race in Maine, whether it's a Senate race in Michigan, whether it's a congressional race in Pennsylvania. Starts allowing some of this language. And yeah, you know what? Our leadership didn't stop it in the beginning. And now it has metastasized. And there's no doubt about that. And so, yeah, look, I do see people standing up on the other side of the aisle, because they're looking at what happened to us, and they're seeing Tucker Carlson and Candace Owens and Megyn Kelly, and they're seeing that, and they're seeing that it's really moving. But it's also powerful on your phone. This is a generational problem. You talk to people under 40 versus people over 65, excuse me, and it's a major difference in how they perceive Israel, how they perceive other countries, how they perceive Jews, how they perceive propaganda, conspiracy theories. And so, listen, all political parties and all leaders need to stand up, because we've crossed a Rubicon now from where this was just on the fringes to getting into the mainstream.
0: Yeah, that's exactly right. And you got Bernie Sanders, you got Omar, you've got Tlaib, you've got such a long list now in the Democrat Party. I'd say almost a third of that party, elected members of the House of the Senate. And there's Schumer, does nothing. There's Hakeem Jeffries, does nothing. Does nothing. Epstein files. Why do Jews care about the Epstein files? Why is that on us? That is the craziest damn thing. Because of the conspiracy theories about what? Was he some big activist in Israel? No, he wasn't. So I don't understand. Did this come out in any of the trials? Did it come out in any of the agreements the government made with him? Nothing. Zero. Nothing. But here's Ilhan Omar. She sounds like Tucker Carlson. Because they're both Jew haters. That's why. And by the way, they both attack America. You know, this guy Carlson's such a mental midget. He makes these declarations out there. MAGA's dead now. Who asked you, you little jerk? I mean, how does he get... Guy has no real following other than in Pakistan. Maybe in Moscow. Maybe in Qatar, but he's got no clout in the United States of America. Zero. Zero. And he makes these declarations? Unhinged, mentally unhinged. Here is Omar. Cut five, go.
3: Tucker, do you think that Massey was defeated last night because of his support for transparency in the Epstein Files Transparency Act?
4: Yes.
0: See what a question that is? That's probably one of these so-called independent journalists, you know. spewing the stupid. Go ahead.
2: His anti-war stances, his advocacy in trying to make sure our tax dollars...
0: Now look who's coming to his defense. Folks, I've been talking about this now for well over a year. It's really good to have other people talking about this now, but I can tell you with 100% certainty, I was the only one doing this for the longest period of time, okay? Me and maybe two other guys. Ben, Josh, Dan, and I can't think of too many others, to be perfectly honest with you. And here we have Ilhan Omar supporting Massey. Supporting him substantively. And you and I are supposed to go along with this, that we agree. But we don't agree. He's anti-war. We're all anti-war. We're also anti-Islamists using nuclear weapons against us and our family. We are the pro-peace, anti-war movement in this country. You're not for peace and humanity if you allow people who want to slaughter other people to be able to slaughter other people. When's the last time Massey spoke up for Christians in Africa? Never. How about Omar? Never. Never. They call it the Epstein class. You know what? They are the Goebbels class. Problem is, half the country don't even know what I'm talking about. But you do. Go ahead.
2: To fund a genocide in Gaza?
0: There wasn't any genocide in Gaza? It was a war started by the Palestinians, as we call them now, by the terrorists. October 7th, and now we have the details on that, too. I'm sure she read that right into the congressional record. How do people like this get into the country? You know, you're not allowed to talk about this, but I'm talking about it. She was a refugee from Somalia. She hates our country. Hates it. How do we let people like this in if you hate our country? Are they not vetted? The answer is no, they're not. Because a lot of the people interviewing them hate the country, too. Sometimes I wonder, how the hell are we going to survive all this? I really do. I really do. I wonder. You can call it suicidal empathy. I think that's part of it. We had a great discussion about that. But I think it's even more than that. I think some people are just purely evil. And there's no empathetic camouflage whatsoever. I think Ilhan Omar is pure evil. Pure evil. I think Tucker Carlson is pure evil. I really do. I think Nick Fuentes is pure evil. They're not stupid people. They know exactly what they're doing. That's why they're pure evil. And they're not alone. I just can't think of everybody off the top of my head right now. We'll be right back.
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0: at some point this birthright citizenship decision is going to come down. And I'm very worried about it. Of course, I hope... Look, I worry about these things all the time. It doesn't really matter. I just do. And, of course, I hope that the right thing is done. It'll take some courage to do it. But if they don't do the right thing, it'll have an incredibly bad impact on the nation, you know. It absolutely will. Here's the president today in the Oval Office talking about it. Cut 11, please go.
1: Now we have another one coming up, which is birthright citizenship. And we're the only country in the world that has it. You step into our country and you're all of a sudden a citizen. You come in a certain way. This was not meant for Chinese billionaires to have their children become citizens of our country. This was meant, or other rich people, poor people. This was meant for the babies of slaves. This was signed during, right after the Civil War. You look at the dates alone, immediately after. This was having to do with the babies of slaves. And people have used it. And if this is allowed to stand, it will be a disaster economically for our country. And you'll have 25% of the people coming into our country coming in through birthright citizenship. And we won't have any control. This decision by the Supreme Court is a very big one. They'll probably rule against me because they seem to like doing that. You know, frankly, I'm not happy with some of the decisions.
0: Definitely need to keep an eye on this, but this decision will come out either in a few weeks, 3-4 weeks, or it'll come out in six and a half, 7 weeks. But it's coming out this year, so it's coming out soon. And what the more of the weaker justices who are Republican, what they know is that if they rule for the status quo, they can handle criticism from the president, conservatives. But if they rule the way they should and follow the Constitution, they'll have people at their doors with bullhorns. They'll have people interrupting them at restaurants and so forth and so on. This is what they know. Because the left, you know, they have their own militia. And their militia will confront ICE, it'll confront local cops, does it in NYPD, does it all over the country, in L.A., Chicago, everywhere. They are well organized, they are networked, they are well funded, they are funded by... I love the way they talk about billionaires. Their billionaires are all over the place, spending money left and right to overthrow our country, to support these violent mobsters. They get involved in all these campaigns. They spend enormous amounts of money. You know, like Soros, what a low life, and his son is even a bigger low life. And this guy in communist China is funding Code Pink, and they fund the Democratic Socialists of America. They fund it all. Antifa, communist Chinese are involved. The Arab states are involved. I'm telling you now. And we've been talking about this longer than anybody else. Here, Fox, whoever would listen to me, and so forth and so on. I've read to you all the findings, all the reports. We've used our own noggins to put it all together. And this is going on in our country right now. I mean, my way of looking at it is these universities that get federal monies or state monies in red states, they should be defunded. Just let them go private. There's no obligation to fund our own demise. No obligation to pay tenured faculty or preaching hate about our country or the mouthpieces for the Iranian regime or the Xi's regime or whatever, or just flat-out Marxists. Where is it written that we have to fund our own destruction? I can tell you, if the founders saw this today, they would go, what the hell are you doing to yourself? what in the hell are you doing to yourself? We give you this great country and look at this. We have a ruling class that's weak. Not every member of it, obviously, but a lot of it. We wouldn't be in this pickle. I'll be right back.
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5: With SRN News, I'm Keith Peters in Washington. Senate Republicans have departed Washington for the Memorial Day recess without voting on a roughly $70 billion bill to fund immigration enforcement agencies. Voting on the bill was abruptly called off on Thursday. Republicans are debating whether to try and block a new $1.776 billion settlement fund to compensate Trump allies. They failed to reach a resolution after a tense meeting with Acting Attorney General Todd Blanche. The former leader of a Minnesota nonprofit has been sentenced to nearly 42 years in prison for her role in a staggering $250 million fraud case. Amy Bach ran Feeding Our Future, which had claimed it provided millions of meals to children in need during the pandemic. On Wall Street, the Dow by 276 points. This is SRN News.
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9: This is John Katsimatidis, the Cat's Corner. Well, I remember the movie Mr. Smith Goes to Washington. 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We have too many politicians in Washington that know nothing about business. 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Putting on taxes and regulations without knowledge of what happens. 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All they do is raise taxes. And then when they need more money, they tax the taxes. 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We need people that have common sense, a balance of power in all our legislative functions to be able to operate our country, our states, our cities more efficiently. 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

0: 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The president has made clear over and over and over again that Iran cannot have a nuclear weapon. He said that since, what, he's said that for like half a century. But Iran cannot have ballistic missiles either. And Iran cannot fund terrorism all over the world. Iran cannot do these things. That's the truth. All right, now the president wasn't done with birthright citizenship. Cut 12, go.
1: Now they have a ruling which is a much bigger ruling, actually, birthright citizenship. The cost, forgetting about the fact that it's wrong, the cost of birthright citizenship is barely not affordable by our country. It's going to cost hundreds of billions of dollars. And it's in their hands. What can I tell you? It's a common sense ruling. It's common sense. It was exact timing. And it's about the babies of slaves.
0: And slaves themselves. And he created this birthright citizenship out of whole cloth. Cut 13, go.
1: I think if Democrats took control of the Congress, I think that, and let's say took control of the country, I think that this country's finished. These people are sick. They suffer from Trump derangement syndrome, but really they have bad policy. They have horrible policy. They cheat on elections. They get elected by cheating on elections. But you would have two states added. They'll terminate the filibuster immediately. Republicans should do that. They'll terminate the filibuster. You'll have Washington, D.C., and you'll have Puerto Rico as a state, which will be a disaster, which would be four Senate seats. Tremendous numbers of electoral college votes. That's really bad, but you will have the destruction of our country. They want to go to 21 Supreme Court judges. That's their perfect number. They talk about 13, but they want to go to 21. 21 Supreme Court judges. If they get in power, I think this country would be maybe finished. If I didn't win the election, I'll say this. We've become the hottest country anywhere in the world. We were a dead country 2 years ago. If I didn't win this election, we would have been a country that was essentially would have been, I don't even know that we would have been a country any longer. They were destroying our country. They were letting hundreds of thousands, millions of people pour through our southern border. Criminals, people from jails, people from mental institutions, drug dealers and drug addicts. They were sending everybody, countries were sending everybody that they didn't want by the millions, 25 million people. If I didn't win this election, I believe our country would have been finished.
0: He might be right. In fact, I think he is. I think he is. And they're not going to give up.

0: I mean, they're selling the country out to the Marxists. They're selling the country out to the Islamists. They want to destroy these very crucially important constitutional protections that protect us from the government and one-party rule. They've told us they want to destroy these things. And they will if they can. They will if they can. That's why whoever we nominate in 2028 has to win. And they have to have our principles. And they have to be able to appeal to other voters. I don't mean by selling out their principles. I mean by appealing to other voters. So it's going to be very, very important, crucially important, how this is handled. And we're going to have a major role in it. You know, summertime expenses stack up fast, really more than any other time of the year. You want to take a family vacation? It's expensive. You want to pay for camp for the kids if they're going to camp, if you have grandkids. And, of course, if you're going to send your kids to college or to non-government schools, that's another cost. And then you're thinking about, well, how am I going to pay for all this stuff? I make a decent income, but this just piles up, and my credit card piles up. But you swipe it again because what else are you going to do, right? Or maybe you get another one. You a homeowner? 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

0: Phase it out. I can hear it now. Phase it out. There we go. Well, it wasn't that long ago, a few days ago, the San Diego mosque shooting. Remember that? It's as if it never happened, isn't it? What happened? What happened to all the reporting on this? Our friend Brian at Right Scoop, San Diego mosque shooters left neo-Nazi manifesto blaming Jews for the world's problems. Now, they blamed everybody. Women, girls, everybody. But really, they were focused on the Jews. What happened to the story, Mr. Producer? Disappeared. And as Brian writes, the shooters of the Islamic Center in San Diego hated Jews most of all, which seems ironic given that they shot up a mosque. However, they also didn't like Islam, the Alphabet Movement, or immigrants, among others. And they were neo-Nazis who wore swastikas. According to I-24 News, the shooters left a 75-page neo-Nazi manifesto. It's available. It's out there. You can get it if you want. Blaming Jews for all the world's problems. Gee, what does that sound like? Massey? Carlson? Kelly? Morgan? Who else? Fuentes? Day in and day out, man. But also Professor Desire for a societal collapse, because they didn't like the Islamic invasion happening in America either. Here's the news. A 75-page manifesto obtained by investigators revealed deep and pervasive neo-Nazi rhetoric targeting Jews, Muslims, and immigrants in the LGBT community. The manifesto was titled The New Crusade, Sons of Tehran, referencing Brenton Tehran, who killed 51 people in the 2019 Christchurch mosque attacks. In it, the alleged shooters, Kane Clark, 17, and Kela Velasquez, 18, wrote that all issues in the world can be traced back to be caused by one group, the Jews. What do you think about this, little Adolf? You had an influence. Aren't you proud of yourself, you little bastard? Fuentes, aren't you proud of yourself, Carlson? The rest of you bastards? Accusing them of causing war and famine and exploitation of children, mass immigration, and the replacement of the white race. Vasquez wrote, who, as it turns out, wasn't white per se, I don't hate Muslims, at least not really. What I do hate is the religion of Islam itself. What I hate more than that is seeing them here invading my country. Despite this, he killed Muslims. The manifesto describes the Holocaust as a complete fabrication and blames Jews for Jeffrey Epstein's crime. Wow, Massey. He probably had a supporter here. Roy Kahane, or Kahan, or Conman. You got a supporter here, man. He's not anymore, of course. Now, the shooters wore swastikas and Adam Waffle-linked imagery and had to praise race war now on their weapons and gear. The ADL, Anti-Defamation League analysis, cited a line from the writing, quote, I believe that accelerating towards the destruction of our current political system and towards an all-out race war for the purpose of a societal collapse is the only real way forward. That sounds like a lot of these imams, doesn't it, Rich? Oh, yeah. Oh, yeah. In fact, it sounds like the imam of that particular center that was attacked. I'll get to that in a minute. Investigators say the two shooters met online. This online stuff is terrible. I'm going to tell you, if you spend any time online, stay away from the comments. They are sick. Absolutely nuts. They met online before discovering they both lived in San Diego area. Investigators found more than 30 guns, ammunition, and a crossbow at two residences connected to the pair. FBI special agent in charge, Mark Rimley, said the suspects didn't discriminate on who they hated. And yet, as Brian points out, their main focus was Jews. And he says, well, I guess the rule that rules them out as being gay or transgender. Turns out they're just Hitlerian scumbags. And there's a lot of that lately, isn't there? Now, what about this Islamic center in San Diego? Imam Taha Hassani, director of that Islamic center. When we return in hour three, I want you to hear what he had to say on October 21, 2023, about October 7th and so forth and so on. Good God, what's going on in this country is just unbelievable. We'll be right back.
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0: News this hour from Town Hall. I'm Keith Peters in Washington. A judge has issued a lengthy sentence to a Minnesota woman for fraud, and the search for other alleged scammers continues.
8: In what is billed by officials as the largest COVID-19 fraud scheme in the country, Amy Bach has been sentenced to nearly 42 years in prison. Bach ran Feeding Our Future and was convicted in a staggering $250 million fraud case that helped ignite an immigration crackdown in Minnesota by the Trump administration. After the sentencing, authorities held a news conference to announce charges against 15 more people accused of fraud and receiving federal payments for a variety of social services administered through Minnesota's state government. I'm Lisa Dwyer.
0: Hurricane season begins soon, and NOAA Administrator Neil Jacobs says they forecast that the Atlantic will see fewer storms than average this year, due mostly to a developing El Nino formation in the Pacific.
9: With roughly a 55% chance of being below normal, 35% chance of near normal, and a 10% chance of above normal. This equates to 8 to 14 named storms with winds at or above 39 miles an hour. Of these, 3 to 6 hurricanes with winds at or above 74 miles an hour, and 1 to 3 major hurricanes.